0: Again to our Bible Basics radio program. I sure do appreciate you listening. We'll get right into our lesson today by asking you to turn in the Word of God to 1 Corinthians chapter 4. 1 Corinthians chapter 4. We're continuing our series of lessons on the subject of rightly dividing the Word of God. As the Bible says in 2 Timothy 2:15, study to show thyself approved unto God, a workman that needeth not to be ashamed, rightly dividing the Word of truth. And so we looked at a lot of the proper divisions in the Bible, and then we began to look at some of the sevens in the Bible, such as the seven judgments, the seven baptisms, the seven resurrections. And in our last few studies, we're looking at the seven mysteries. Now, there are more than seven mysteries, just like there are probably more than seven judgments, but we're looking at some of the key judgments, key baptisms, key resurrections, and some of the key mysteries found in the Word of God. The Bible does say in 1 Corinthians chapter 4, and let a man so account of us as of the ministers of Christ and stewards of the mysteries of God. A lot of people quote verse 2 where it says, moreover, it is required in stewards that a man be found faithful. And they talk about your giving, your tithing, your church attendance, and things like that. And that's fine. Certainly, we ought to be faithful in those areas. But in the context of 1 Corinthians chapter 4, the stewardship that it's talking about is stewards of the mysteries of God. And so if we're going to be good stewards of the mysteries of God, we need to know what those mysteries are. And so we're listing those mysteries for you, and without doing a lengthy study on each of those mysteries, just giving you a few details about each one. The first one we talked about was the restoration of Israel. That's found in Romans chapter 11, verses 25 to 27. We also talked about Hebrews chapter 8. Now, I know I'm overemphasizing some of these points, but let me stop right here and say once again that if you're going to understand your Bible, you have to get Israel in the right place. I remind people all of the time that the Word of God is a history book. It's not a religious book. It's dangerous to think of the Bible as just a religious book. As a matter of fact, Christianity is not so much a religion as it is a relationship. People talk about someone being religious. Listen, the most religious people on the planet despised Jesus Christ. It was the religious people of his day that turned him over to the authorities, and he was nailed to a cross because the religious people were in bondage to their religion, and Jesus Christ did not match what they wanted him to match. And so be careful about that term religion as though it's always a positive thing. And so the Bible, back to the subject at hand, is not so much a religious book as it is a history book. And as a history book, it is his story, history, his story. And his story tells much about various kings and kingdoms throughout the years. And in particular, when you're reading your Old Testament, you are reading about the nation of Israel. So much of the Bible is about the nation of Israel. I have various study Bibles that have commentaries within the Bible in my study. And as I look at those Bibles and I'm reading through the Old Testament, many of the comments where you're reading, for example, in the book of Isaiah about Israel and about God's plan for Israel, the comments in my margins will refer to the church and talk about the church. And yet those passages have nothing to do with the church. Please hear me. God has a plan for Israel, and the church did not replace Israel. God is not through with Israel. What happened is clear. The Jews rejected Jesus Christ, and so he started the church, and now he's reaching out to Jews and Gentiles and receiving them into his body. If they will get saved and trust Jesus Christ and be born again, they become a part of the body of, they become a part of the body of Christ. They become a part of the church. But when God is through with the church, when God has built his church and resurrects the church, raptures the church, then God is going to return and deal with Israel once again. So that is a Bible mystery, and you need to make sure you understand the mystery of the restoration of Israel. The second mystery that we looked at is the mystery of the woman and the beast in Revelation chapter 17. And the Bible tells you clearly in Revelation chapter 17, verse 18, that that mystery of the woman and the beast has to do with a city. We said that probably Revelation chapter 17 is about the spiritual Babylon, and many think it is connected to Rome, but then chapter 18 is the literal Babylon. So study the subject of the mystery of the woman and the beast in Revelation chapter 17. Then we talked about the mystery of iniquity. The third mystery in 2 Thessalonians chapter 2 is the mystery of iniquity. It has to do with the Antichrist. We took you to several places in the Word of God and showed you how the Antichrist seems to have some connection to Judas Iscariot. We could talk a lot about some of the types of the Antichrist in the Old Testament. Certainly the Antichrist has much, much scripture to study about the Antichrist. So you ought to know more about that subject. We're simply not going into details on each one of these subjects. I will say this about this mystery of iniquity and the Antichrist. The Bible is clear that he will not be revealed until the church is taken out of the way. And so a lot of people get to talking about who is the Antichrist, and maybe you can study that without spending too much time, or maybe study it without compromise, but be very careful. He will not be revealed until the church is taken out of the way. The fourth mystery that we looked at is the mystery of Christ in you. It's called Christ in You, the Hope of Glory in Colossians chapter 1. Now that means so much that I wish we could take the time to discuss. Hopefully we'll come back to this one later on. But let me just remind you of a couple or three things that's very, very important to remember. The Bible says this in Galatians chapter 2. Now we're talking about the mystery of Christ in you. And the Bible says in Galatians 2:20, Paul the Apostle speaking, I am crucified with Christ, nevertheless I live, yet not I, but Christ liveth in me. Now listen to the rest of that verse. And the life which I now live in the flesh, I live by the faith of the Son of God, who loved me and gave Himself for me. You see, the Bible says that the Christian life is not me trying to do my best. It is not me trying to live up to a certain standard. It is Jesus Christ living in and through me. It is Christ in me. Listen to the power of that great truth in 1 John chapter 4. As a matter of fact, you've heard people say when they messed up or they did wrong, well, the devil made me do it. Well, that's simply not true. It'd be wonderful if we could blame the devil for everything. But you know what the Bible says over in 1 John chapter 4? 1 John chapter 4 and verse 4. It says, ye are of God, little children, and have overcome them, because greater is He that is in you than he that is in the world. Hey, how could that be true? It's true because if you're saved, Jesus Christ lives in you in the person of the Holy Spirit of the living God. That's why the Bible says, as a matter of fact, if you study it in particular in Romans chapter 8, that just as the Holy Spirit raised Jesus Christ up from the grave, that same Holy Spirit lives in us. Think about that. We give in to sin, we give in to the flesh, we give in to the world, we give in to all kinds of things and act like we do not have the power to overcome some kind of vice in our life, some kind of habit in our life, some kind of wrong in our life, and we act as though we're powerless and helpless. Certainly, if we're saved, born again, we should know better than that. The Bible says Jesus Christ lives through us. The Bible teaches that greater is He that is in you than he that is in the world. So this mystery of Christ in you is a very practical doctrine, a very practical truth that helps us in our everyday life. Now, the fifth mystery that I want to talk about a little bit more is the mystery of Christ and the church. It's talked about in Ephesians chapter 5. It's a very interesting thing that Paul the Apostle does in Ephesians chapter 5. He talks about being filled with the Spirit, which, by the way, is the only way that we can be the Christian we're supposed to be. What it means is totally surrendered, 100% surrendered to the Holy Spirit. And when that happens, the Bible then teaches, wives, submit yourselves unto your own husbands. Husbands, love your wife as Christ loved the church. Children, obey your parents and honor your father and your mother. The reason Ephesians 5 and 6 is possible is because we're filled with the Holy Spirit. I cannot love my wife like I'm supposed to if I'm not filled with the Spirit. I don't suppose a woman could be as submissive as she ought to be if she's not filled with the Spirit. Children cannot honor their parents as they ought to if they're not filled with the Spirit. Because sometimes, let's just face it, in our flesh we retaliate and we rebel. And so we must be filled with the Holy Spirit. And in that sense that the Bible is talking about being filled with the Holy Spirit, Paul then starts talking about the wives, he starts talking about the husbands, and then he goes on in verse 29 and he says, for no man ever yet hated his own flesh, but nourisheth and cherisheth it, even as the Lord the church. For we are members of His body, of His flesh, and of His bones. For this cause shall a man leave his father and mother, and shall be joined unto his wife, and they two shall be one flesh. So get this, he's talking about a husband and a wife becoming one, and then says in verse 32, this is a great mystery, but I speak concerning Christ and the church. Let me tell you one of the reasons that is so vitally important. You see, I am in Christ, according to the Bible, and Christ is in me. We're one. Spiritually, we are one. I am a part of the spiritual body of the Lord Jesus Christ. The Bible says He's the head, and the church is the body. Now stop and think about that. If that's true, then whatever I experience, in a sense, the Lord experiences. Let me give it to you this way. If you study the book of Acts, Paul is on the road to Damascus before he gets saved. He's been out killing Christians. He's been out persecuting Christians. Do you know what the Lord said to Paul? Why persecutest thou me? You see, Paul was persecuting the church, but Jesus said, why persecutest thou me? Because we are His body. He's our head. He's in heaven already, and yet we are an extension of the presence of God here on planet Earth. Study 2 Corinthians chapter 5, where it says we are here in His stead. In other words, Jesus Christ was God in the flesh. Have you ever heard anybody say that you are the only Bible some people will ever read, you are the only Jesus they will ever see? Well, if you study 2 Corinthians chapter 5, the principle there is that Jesus Christ was God in the flesh. The Bible says over there in 2 Corinthians chapter 5 that God was in Christ reconciling the world unto Himself. And then Paul said, now we are here in Christ's stead. In other words, now we're the body of Christ. We're the physical manifestation of God on this earth, and God is working through us to reconcile the world to Himself. Again, why is that so important? Well, if I'm in Christ and Christ is in me, one of the things that to me is so powerful about that is that that's one of the reasons I'm convinced that we will not go through what's called the Great Tribulation. People are always asking as to whether or not the church goes through the Great Tribulation. There are numerous reasons that I don't believe we will, but one of the reasons is simply because it's called the time of Jacob's trouble, not the church's trouble. It's also called the time of wrath. If you study the book of Revelation, it's about God pouring out His wrath on this earth. But then there's another reason I don't believe that we're going to go through the tribulation. It's because we're in Christ and He's in us, and Jesus Christ has already suffered, endured the wrath of God on sin. When you study your Gospels and you read where Jesus Christ drank of a cup, it wasn't the cup of death. Jesus Christ was willing to drink the cup of death. He was ready to drink the cup of death, but He prayed, if there's any way that this cup could pass from me, Then he said, nevertheless, thy will, not my will, be done. Jesus drank the cup of wrath. When there was darkness that covered the face of the earth while Jesus was on the cross, why was that darkness there? Why did Jesus say, my God, why hast thou forsaken me? If you'll study that cup subject, we're getting a little bit off the subject. We're talking about the mystery of Christ and the church. But the reason it's so practical is because you're in Christ, it's very important. He's already drank of the cup of the wrath of God, and you're not going to have to drink that cup, or Jesus Christ would face double jeopardy. And so, praise the Lord, I'm in Christ, and He's in me. Now, that's the mystery of Christ and the church. We'll cover two more mysteries in our next study. Thank you for listening. I hope you'll listen again next time, and may the Lord bless you as you serve Him.
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Herein is love, not that we loved God, but that He loved us, and sent His Son to be the propitiation for our

0: 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Welcome to the Triple S Baptist Youth Camp.
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0: And may the Lord find us faithful in loving service with His word, our banner held high. The Triple S Baptist Youth Camp, May 25 to 28, 2026, Berean Bible Baptist Church, Pag-asa, Buhangin, Davao City. 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
1: Listen to me very carefully. The most important thing in your life should be doing God's will. Now remember something, there is no failure in the will of God, and there is no success out of the will of God. You see, the will of God is five things: going to church, reading your Bible, praying, soul winning, and tithing. That's God's will. That's in the Bible. God says that is His will for our life. It's five things. Here, can you say them with me? Going to church, reading your Bible, praying, soul winning, and tithing. That's God's will for your life. Now, if a Christian is not doing these things, then they're not in God's will. And remember, there is no failure in the will of God. And there is no success out of the will of God.
2: And the psalmist said, as he concluded this 23rd Psalm, I will dwell in the house of the Lord forever.

0: glad to have you with us today. This Faith for the Family broadcast. And this is Clarence Sexton. I'm pastor of the Temple Baptist Church and the president and founder of Crown College. And I'm glad you're listening. Worship and serve the Lord together as a family. That's what we're about right now. And may the Lord guide you as you listen to this message.
1: Take your Bibles, please, and turn with me to the Psalms, Psalm 23. And we'll begin reading with verse 1 in Psalm 23. I've been bringing messages, working my way through this particular psalm, and now we come to the conclusion, the very last expression. But we'll read from verse 1 through the psalm. The Bible says, "The Lord is my shepherd, I shall not want. He maketh me to lie down in green pastures. He leadeth me beside the still waters. He restoreth my soul. He leadeth me in the paths of righteousness for his name's sake. Yea, though I walk through the valley of the shadow of death, I will fear no evil, for thou art with me. Thy rod and thy staff, they comfort me. Thou preparest a table before me in the presence of mine enemies. Thou anointest my head with oil. My cup runneth over. Surely goodness and mercy shall follow me all the days of my life, and I will dwell in the house of the Lord forever." And I want us to give our attention to the last expression here. I will dwell in the house of the Lord forever. What we live in this life, the Bible calls a tabernacle or a tent. If we could get the idea that it is not a permanent dwelling, it helps us to realize that God has a permanent dwelling and a permanent dwelling place for us. As we gather in this temporary meeting place, I don't think there's anyone here that would say this facility is going to last forever. But when our bodies are examined, we too dwell inside a tent. The real person is inside, not on the outside. We're in a tabernacle. We're in a tent. We're in a temporary dwelling. And someday we're going to lay down this robe of flesh. The Bible says, if we are God's children and soar beyond the stars to be with Jesus. And the psalmist said, as he concluded this 23rd Psalm, I will dwell in the house of the Lord forever. Forever. That's a powerful word, that word forever. Here, everything comes to an end. If someone says, I'll be with you in a minute, you expect perhaps that's just a figure of speech, or if you examine the thing closely and you give them exactly a minute, you start out when the seconds, and when 60 seconds are concluded, the minute is ended. If they said, I'll be there in an hour, you give them 60 minutes in an hour, and the hour is concluded. If they say it'll take me a day to do it, there are 24 hours in a day. And when the 24 hours are concluded, the day is ended. There are 7 days in a week. When the 7 days have passed, the week is ended. When the days of the month have come and gone, the month is ended. When the days of the months and the months accumulate to the end of the year is ended. We mark our lives by days and weeks and months and years. And the year adds to another year and years to years until all the years bring our lives to an end. And they're ended. And we have a new beginning, and all of that ending, a new beginning that has no ending. The Bible says, I will dwell in the house of the Lord forever. If something can take place in our lives while we're here to cause us to dedicate ourselves, to yield ourselves and consecrate ourselves to Christ, then we can make more of our lives by yielding them to God than we ever dreamed could be made of one individual life. May the Lord deal with us that way. Everybody needs to make sure they've got a heavenly home. No doubt about it. Everyone here needs to make sure that you've got a heavenly home. And there's a way to do that. Not only do we need a heavenly home, we need a good Christian home. And there's a way to do that. To make sure your home is a Christian home. There may be people listening who say, I'm a Christian. My wife is a Christian. But just because both of you are Christians doesn't mean you have a Christian home. But we all need a heavenly home, we all need a Christian home, and we all need a good church home. There's a minimizing of church and church attendance in our day. I think there always has been such a thing of minimizing church and church attendance on the part of people who are just casual when they think about God and not serious about the matter at all. But you need a good church home, not a place you hop from place to place and go to different churches from place to place. I liked it when a man told me earlier that he had never missed a single service of his church's Bible conference. He felt like it was his responsibility to support his church and to be faithful in attendance. All of us need to feel we have a church home and to be faithful in that church, in our church home. No doubt about it. But what must happen in our lives? What has to stir us up? What must God do to get us to the place where we say, Lord, I'm willing to do with my life what you want me to do, to be what you want me to be? Not long ago, we were in London, England, and while we were on that trip, we went to John Wesley's chapel. I hope you're familiar with John Wesley. They call him the founder of Methodism, but I'm not sure he wanted to found Methodism, but it came out of his work and ministry. He was a great revivalist and preacher in England. He was born in 1703. He lived to 1791. Now think of that, long life. 1703 to 1791. In 1753, he thought he was dying. He was so seriously ill that he wrote his own epitaph for his tombstone. Now, the point is, he lived for 38 years after he thought he was dying. When you consider the life of men who have been mightily used of God, if you made a very short list of men that we know of who have been mightily used of God, John Wesley's name would be on everybody's list of men who have been mightily used of God. I have a number of books that deal with personalities that God has used and blessed. Many times there are maybe no more than 8 or 10 or 12 names on the list, and there's a brief sketch of those men. But in every one of those books, you'll find the name of John Wesley. And as I thought about John Wesley's life, and I thought about that incident that took place with his serious illness in 1753, so serious he was told he was going to die, and so serious he actually thought he was going to die that he wrote his own epitaph, then there's no doubt in my mind that God used that incident to stir him up. And the last 38 years of his life held an intensity that perhaps they would never have held had not he thought he was dying much, much earlier in life. But what kind of things happen to us? What does God allow to happen to us? Perhaps I ought to put the question this way. What has God allowed in your life to cause you to think about him? What has God allowed in your family to cause you to think about him? When we read this 23rd Psalm, we realize we are passing through this world. We're not going to be here forever. The Bible says when it comes to the matter of forever, for God's children, they're going to be in the house of the Lord forever. If you want to hold your place here just for a moment and turn with me to the book of Jude, one little chapter, powerful book, 25 verses. It forms the hallway or vestibule for the revelation of Jesus Christ, the last book of the New Testament. But in the closing part of the 13th verse, the Bible says there are people to whom is reserved the blackness of darkness forever. The blackness of darkness forever. That expression, that Bible expression, stirs my heart. One group, the Bible says, is going to dwell in the house of the Lord forever. Now I'm going to ask you, are you headed toward the house of the Lord forever? or are you headed toward blackness and darkness forever? The blackness of darkness forever, without God, separated from God, or the house of the Lord forever? That's a question we must answer. That's a penetrating thought that God will pierce our hearts with. As we turn back to Psalm 23, I want you to consider some things with me. The first of which is the entering the family of God. How do you get in God's family? I have two sons. They're both grown men. They're married. They have children of their own. But they came into my family and took Sexton as their name by birth. By birth. Now, there are children that are adopted and come into families that way. As Gentiles, we've been adopted into God's family. Our name's been written down. We are joint heirs with Jesus Christ. But you get into God's family the same way you get in to my family, your family, by a birth. Not a physical birth, but a supernatural birth. The Bible says in Psalm 23 and verse 1, the Lord is my shepherd, I shall not want. I'm going to leave out verse 2, verse 3, verse 4, verse 5, and part of verse 6. And I'd like to read together the first expression in this psalm and the last expression in this psalm. I want you to see the connection. The first expression says, the Lord is my shepherd. The Lord is my shepherd. The last expression says, I will dwell in the house of the Lord forever. Notice the personal pronouns in the first and last expressions. The Lord is my shepherd. I will dwell in the house of the Lord forever. Notice to whom the verse refers. The Lord is my shepherd. I will dwell in the house of the Lord forever. The same name given to God. When you see in your King James Version of the Bible, the name of our God spelled in all capital letters like this, L-O-R-D in all capital letters, then the translation of the name Jehovah has been made here. The covenant God of his people. The psalmist says, the covenant God of Israel, the God who makes covenant with his people, is my shepherd. Not just a shepherd, but the covenant God of his people is my shepherd. And when I leave this world, I'm going to dwell forever in the house of the covenant God of his people. I have entered into God's family. Now, you don't have to worry about being in God's house forever if you've got in God's family. The matter of dwelling in God's house forever is settled when you get into God's family. My children are welcome into my home because it's their home. When they became a part of my family, my house became their house. It is not their house without being a part of my family, but because they're part of my family, it's their house. And because I'm a part of God's family, then his house is my house. I'm a child of God. I've entered into God's family. One day a man took the Bible and turned to John chapter 3 and verse 16, and he said,

Beloved, thank you for listening today, and we're on a crusade. It's the Christian Home Crusade. Let's do the things God prompts us to do. Follow through with all the Holy Spirit's direction in your life. Pray for us here at the Temple Baptist Church in Crown College, and may God bless you as you listen to our choir singing, Look Unto Jesus.

0: What elastic material is 5 times stronger than steel? The answer next on today's Creation Moment. And now, here's our Creation Moments host, Ian Taylor.
1: God designed and made the universe from nothing. That's creation. Man takes what God has made and simply rearranges it to make things that help him. That's building. The wonderful abilities that God built into plants and animals come from the genetic information that God built into them. Man has now started to use the genetic information created by God to build harmless creatures that better serve our needs. For example, the silk of the golden orb spider is 5 times stronger than steel, yet more elastic than any similar material we could manufacture. It could be used to make light and comfortable bulletproof vests and helmets. The problem is it takes over 500,000 spiders to make a pound of silk. So scientists have taken the spider gene that makes the silk and put it into a harmless bacterium. When that bacterium divides, it makes more bacteria with the gene. Today, there are millions of bacteria making usable amounts of spider silk. This technology has resulted in what has been called the greatest revolution since industrialization. Bacteria are now making insulin, vaccine, and even chocolate. Today, bacteria are mainly used to manufacture medicines. Man has learned a great deal about how to make use of the creation. However, the genetic information that makes all this possible in the first place is a product of the genius of our Creator.
0: 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That's 1-800-422-4253. And be sure to join us next time for another Creation Moment, proclaiming evidence of God's truth.
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3: Do you have eternal life? Maybe you have thought about what will happen to you after you die. Death is not a pleasant topic, but death is a reality that all men must face. Many are doing everything they can to try to extend their lives, but no man can cheat death. The Bible tells us in the book of Hebrews, chapter 9, verse 27, "And as it is appointed unto men once to die, but after this, the judgment." Every man has an appointment with death, and that death is not the end. It is followed by a judgment. Are you prepared to meet God? There is a lot of information that is spread about what that day will be like. Sadly, many are just living their lives and just hoping for the best without any real understanding of what is ahead. My friend, there is a reason that God has given us His words, so that we can know the truth. Here is the truth you need to know. First, that we are all sinners. Every man is a sinner, because every man that has been born, except for Jesus Christ, is a descendant of Adam as their father. He sinned, and that sin nature is passed down to us. We all do wrong. In Romans chapter 3, we read, "As it is written, there is none righteous, no, not one. There is none that understandeth. There is none that seeketh after God. They are all gone out of the way. They are together become unprofitable. There is none that doeth good, no, not one." Further, in the same chapter, Paul wrote, "For all have sinned and come short of the glory of God." We all have the same problem. It is a sin problem. The second truth you need to understand from God's Word is that sin has placed us all under condemnation. We will be judged for our sin. Romans chapter 6, verse 23 says, "For the wages of sin is death." We are told through the prophet Ezekiel, "The soul that sinneth, it shall die." Death is the penalty for sin that we cannot escape. We are guilty. Sin must be paid for. The only payment that satisfies the debt of sin is death. That death is more than just a body that goes into the grave. Death is eternal separation from God in the lake of fire. Revelation 20, verse 14 says, "And death and hell were cast into the lake of fire. This is the second death. And whosoever was not found written in the book of life was cast into the lake of fire. Oh, death comes to every man, and after death there is a judgment, and those whose names are not in the book of life will spend eternity in the lake of fire. But I have good news for you, another truth from the Bible. Jesus already paid for your sin. Many people have heard of Jesus. They know his name, but they do not know him. They've heard of his virgin birth, but they don't understand why it matters. They know he died on the cross to pay for our sins, but they don't know how it applies to them. The truth is, Jesus is the Son of God, born of a virgin, so that he would have a body like our body, but without the sin nature we have as the sons of Adam. He was perfect. Yet, he died on the cross, which was the payment for sins he never committed. He was paying for your sins. His payment was a full payment. 100% of our sins were paid for by Jesus Christ. He was placed in an empty tomb, and then after 3 days, as he promised, he arose from the dead. He conquered our enemy, death. And because he was resurrected and lives, he has made available to all of us eternal life. Romans 6:23, for the wages of sin is death, but the gift of God is eternal life through Jesus Christ, our Lord. Eternal life is a gift paid for by Jesus and is freely available to all who believe it. That is the final truth I wish to share with you. You can be saved and know it. All a person must do to be saved is believe. Ephesians chapter 2 verse 8 tells us, "For by grace are ye saved through faith, and that not of yourselves, it is the gift of God, not of works, lest any man should boast." We can do nothing to be saved. Jesus did all that was necessary. All we can do is make the decision to either believe it for ourselves or reject the free gift of eternal life paid for and made available by Jesus Christ. Faith in the finished work of Jesus is all that is necessary for you to receive eternal life and know it. Don't live another day in doubt. Believe on Jesus Christ today for salvation. 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
6: From a very young age, I wanted to be like my father, even though he spent more than 18 years in prison. You see, I was born in the Soviet Union under communism. Dad served 5 different prison terms, including 4 years of exile to Siberia for preaching the gospel, so I grew up mostly without my father. Life was very hard for my mother, raising 8 children, but she taught us to trust in God and to pray about every need. We lived with persecution at school because we didn't join the atheist political groups that every other child joined, and at home because of the secret police, who often searched our apartment looking for Bibles and other Christian literature. Both my parents were followed and watched by the KGB throughout their lives. I studied music in school, the better to praise the Lord, and served my 2-year hitch in the army, where I led a small Bible study. I was arrested for that, but let off with a warning not to continue this illegal activity. But then it was 1980. And the government was relaxing its hard attitude. All believers imprisoned were set free in 1987, and my father's record was cleared. A few years later, we opened a church in the very building where he was first sentenced to Siberia, and I am now pastor of that church. I am Pavel Rumachik, and I want you to know this truth. You can trust the Lord Jesus Christ with your life, because if the Son therefore shall make you free, you shall be free indeed.
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7: Back to Genesis with Dr. John Morris, creation seminar speaker at the Institute for Creation Research. 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
8: Chris, obviously color is genetically controlled, and the DNA can be read by plants to produce one color or another. It's been found that many white-colored flowers look that way because of the loss of genetic production of the particular pigment involved. And there's a good lesson to be learned here. Mutation in anything, plant or animal, will likely cause a loss of function. It will deteriorate the organism. Yet, for evolution to occur, there need to be many, many helpful mutations, things that add information that wasn't there before. How can anything be plainer? Evolution by mutation and natural selection doesn't happen. What does happen is the opposite of evolution. And that's the Back to Genesis truth.
7: Thanks, Dr. Morris. For more information, visit us on the web at icr.org. I'm Chris O'Brien. Thanks for tuning in.
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get to know the Lord Jesus Christ and why He came into this world. 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
1: Jesus' last words to you and me were to do three things. Jesus commands us, you and me, to do three things. Jesus told us to get people saved, then to get them baptized, and then to get them out soul winning. Now, Jesus commanded you and me to do three things. What are they? Get folks saved, get folks baptized, and get folks soul winning. Now, those are the three things He commanded us to do. Now, if we're only getting people saved, are we doing all that God commanded us to do? Now, if we only get people saved and baptized, are we doing all that God commands us to do? No, to do what Jesus commanded you and me to do, we need to get folks saved, get them baptized, and get them soul winning. Those are Jesus' last words to you and me. He commands us to do those three things.

0: On May 25, 2026, one of the most ambitious and spiritually comprehensive summer camps is taking place. Welcome to the Triple S Baptist Youth Camp.
1: Salvation!
0: Because He lives, there's victory in Jesus. His salvation we impart.
1: Separation!
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1: Service!
0: And may the Lord find us faithful in loving service with His word, our banner held high. The Triple S Baptist Youth Camp, May 25 to 28, 2026, Berean Bible Baptist Church, Pag-asa, Buhangin, Davao City. The Triple S Youth Camp, because
1: He

Proverbs chapter 25 and verse 8. Go not forth hastily to strive, lest thou know not what to do in the end thereof, when thy neighbor hath put thee to shame. Among other endeavors, I am a karate instructor. I teach my students in my karate classes that they should not be too quick to get into a fight, because they may just lose. God says, go not forth hastily to strive, lest thou know not what to do in the end thereof, when thy neighbor hath put thee to shame. Dear friend, we need to be slow to anger and quick to forgive, just like God is. We need to be slow to enforce our will on another person, just like God is. We've got to strive for reconciliation with others, just like God does. We need to learn to forgive and to not bring up an issue after it's been dealt with and buried, just like God does. And finally, we should always love regardless, just like God does. Something to think about.

When you're feeling down, like the whole world is against you, be of good cheer, because the Anchor is here. We play Christian music that uplifts your spirit. So keep it locked to Anchor Radio.

0: Where are you going to spend eternity? Do you know for sure? The truth is in the Bible, God's holy word. And the Bible makes it clear that we can know for sure where we are going. There are four things you need to know in order to have the hope, a sure expectation that heaven will be your home. Number one, the Bible teaches us that we are all sinners. In the book of Romans, chapter 3, verse 10, the Bible tells us, "There is none righteous, no, not one." It continues to tell us in verse 23, "For all have sinned and come short of the glory of God." The truth is, we are all sinners, every man, woman, and child, because we are all the children of Adam and Eve, the first man and woman God created. God placed them in a perfect place, the Garden of Eden, and allowed them to eat of all of the trees in that garden, except for one. He warned them that if they sinned, disobeying him, and ate that fruit, the penalty would be death. The Bible tells us that they did eat the forbidden fruit and became sinners. You and I are the children of Adam and Eve, and their sinfulness is passed down to us. The reason you and I sin is because we are born with a sin nature. It is just natural for us to sin. Nobody has to teach us how to sin. It comes naturally. In fact, it is just as normal for us to sin as it is normal for a mango tree to grow mangoes. The problem is, and the second thing you need to know is, there is a penalty for sin. It is death. Romans chapter 6 verse 23 says, "For the wages of sin is death." The only way that sin can be paid for, according to the Bible, is death. It takes the shedding of blood, an acceptable sacrifice, in order for our sin debt to be paid. If our sin is not paid for, we will spend eternity tormented in the lake of fire, separated from God. There is no escaping it. No man can save himself from death in hell, because all men are sinners. Our only hope is that someone could save us. And that leads me to the third thing you need to know. Jesus paid for your sin already. Do you know who Jesus is? He is God, come in the flesh, born of a virgin. His mother's name was Mary. But the most important thing about Jesus is who his father is. His father is God, not a man. If Jesus was the son of Adam, like you and me, he would be a sinner like you and me. But because his father is God, he is perfect, holy, and without sin. Yet, he died, the penalty for sin, on the cross. He shed his precious blood, not to pay for his own sin. He didn't have any sin to pay for. He was making the full payment for our sin. My sin, your sin. He died, was placed in a grave, and after 3 days he arose from the dead. And because he lives, he can give to us eternal life. His death paid the full price for anyone who will receive it. The fourth thing you need to know is you can be saved if you will believe that what Jesus did for you is the only thing that can save you. His payment alone, plus nothing, minus nothing, is the only payment God accepts for your sin. He loves you, and he gave his life so that you can live forever instead of spending eternity in hell. Again, Romans chapter 6 verse 23 says, "For the wages of sin is death, but the gift of God is eternal life through Jesus Christ our Lord." Eternal life is a gift, but you must choose for yourself to accept it or reject it. It is free. We cannot pay for it. We cannot work for it. We can only receive it by faith of our own free will. Romans chapter 10 verse 13 tells us, "For whosoever shall call upon the name of the Lord shall be saved." This is a promise from God. If you believe that Jesus is the only one who can and will save you, and if you will cry out to Him, trusting only His love for you and the gift He offers you, not your good works, not your religion or church, just Jesus, He will save you.
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2: Good morning. Welcome to the Church of. May I help you?
3: Yes. What exactly is the name of your church?
2: Whatever you want it to be.
3: You're just the Church of blank?
2: Yes. Names with words like the cross or God offend people. You'll find our beliefs are very tolerant. In fact, we've removed everything from the Bible that might be offensive. See?
3: This pamphlet is your Bible? Did you keep anything?
2: Oh, yes. Love one another, God is love, the seven suggestions.
3: You mean the Ten Commandments?
2: Oh, commandments are so intolerant. 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
2: 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He'll understand.
3: I don't think so. He wasn't very tolerant of Sodom and Gomorrah or of the world when He sent the flood.
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3: 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Ignoring His moral standards doesn't change His expectations of us, regardless of how offensive you find them.
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3: 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It's God you need to be concerned about.
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2: Paul wrote in 1 Corinthians chapter 12, verse 1, "Now concerning spiritual gifts, brethren, I would not have you ignorant." Several times in the New Testament, the Apostle Paul and even Peter voiced their concern that believers not be ignorant. There are some things worth knowing. Let me give you something worth knowing. In Romans chapter 5, Paul wrote of our justification by faith and how that it gives us peace with God. Then he goes on to say in verse 3, "And not only so, but we glory in tribulations also, knowing that tribulation worketh patience, and patience experience, and experience hope. And hope maketh not ashamed, because the love of God is shed abroad in our hearts by the Holy Ghost, which is given unto us." It is worth knowing that tribulations work patience, patience experience, and experience hope. Knowing first that we are justified and having peace with God, we can face tribulations and trials in life. Our tribulations are not allowed to destroy us. They do, however, work to produce something in us that is good. When trials come, it forces us to be patient. We must endure and not quit. As we continue on, that is, learn to be patient, we gain experience. Experience gives us confidence, hope, that is, we have a greater expectation for what is to come. No matter the trial, God is greater. And if we can stay faithful, we can see the trial pass and God give the victory. With this knowledge, we can face whatever comes our way and not quit. Something worth knowing is that tribulations work patience, patience experience, and experience hope.
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4: Once again, thank you for tuning in as we study the Word of God and the words of God, and we help ask the Lord to be our guide to be students of the Word of God. Not scholars, but students. Men who desire to learn. Speak, Lord, for thy servant heareth. That's our prayer, is that God would give us the ability to understand and to know his words, his scripture. And we are in the book of Romans, studying Romans chapter 2 now. And last time we talked about the judgment of God and, oh man, that God deals with men, and that men on the whole are condemned because they do the same things that God, that they say men should not do. And when a man knows right and wrong, when a man says something is wrong or right, then that man knows he should trust Jesus Christ in his heart. He knows that. So verse 2, "But we are sure that the judgment of God is according to truth against them which commit such things. And thinkest thou this," here it is, "O man," that matches verse 1, "O man, thinkest thou this, O man, that judgest them which do such things?" What things? Well, chapter 1. "And doest the same, that thou shalt escape the judgment of God?" That's why I said, I always, whenever I talk to a man about his soul, I start in Hebrews chapter 9, verse 27. "And as it is appointed unto a man once to die, and after this the judgment." If you take your place and say that you're going to stand before God in the judgment, we have a place to begin to talk. Because then I can tell you about what that judgment is. What is that judgment? Well, I'm glad you asked. The judgment that God is speaking of here is described in the book of Revelation, chapter 21. You see, God is a complete being, and God does not, he will not judge you without telling you exactly what will happen at that judgment. And in Revelation chapter 20, verse 11, Revelation chapter 20, verse 11, the Bible says, "And I saw a great white throne, and him that sat on it, from whose face the earth and the heaven fled away, and there was found no place for them. And I saw the dead, small and great, stand before God, and the books were opened, and another book was opened, which is the book of life. And the dead were judged out of those things which were written in the books according to their works. And the sea gave up the dead which were in it, and death and hell delivered up the dead which were in them, and they were judged every man according to their works, and death and hell were cast into the lake of fire. This is the second death." And this is a terrible verse. "And whosoever was not found written in the book of life was cast into the lake of fire." Itong tanong sa'yo, ang pangalan mo doon sa libro ng buhay? Is your name in the book of life? December 15, 1977, my name was written down. Jesus Christ placed inside my heart what he describes as the earnest of my inheritance, down payment. And now inside my heart, inside my body, dwells the Holy Spirit of God. My soul is free, my spirit is alive, and I'm supposed to reckon my body dead until I get raptured and he gives me a new body. Sed abinem biblia, wherein dwelleth righteousness. So then I will have a body, soul, and a spirit that are saved. We use that term, lictus, and it can mean many things. Someone can be saved from being deceived. Someone can be saved from sickness. Someone can be saved from accidents. But salvation and being saved from the judgment of God, the righteous judgment, and the condemnation of sin is the correct terminology for eternal life. And one day, if you don't trust Jesus Christ, you're going to stand before God at the white throne judgment, and whosoever was not found written in the book of life was cast into the lake of fire. Sayang talaga. If you go to that place, there is no getting out. There's no prison door that holds you in. It's a lake of fire, and you cannot climb out. The sides are too steep, and you cannot breathe. The air is too sulfurous, and you cannot swim, for the waves are too flammable, and you're in torment. But Jesus Christ became sin for us who knew no sin, that we might become the righteousness of God in him. So if you get in Jesus Christ, God will give you his righteousness. How do I do that, preacher? But as many as received him, you believe the report, you receive the Son, and you trust what he did in your heart right now. Lord, I'm a sinner. I deserve to go to hell. Lord, will you save me, please? Thank you so much for saving me. Thank you for the blood of Jesus Christ which cleanses us. I believe on you right now. And if you'd pray a little prayer like that, actually, if you'd believe in your heart and then you'd express it somehow, then you need to tell somebody. Amen. You need to come to church. Come to a Bible-believing church that you know of. And tell the pastor, "Pastor, I got saved. I was listening to the radio preacher, and he told me that if I believe that Jesus Christ is God and I turn to Him and receive Him as my Savior, that God will give me buhay na walang hanggang. Go for it, man. You can do it. You can trust Christ right now. But if you don't, sayang talaga. So, Romans chapter 2, verse 3, but thinkest thou this, O man, that judgest them which do such things, and doest the same, that thou shalt escape the judgment of God? And verse 4 is a wonderful verse because it describes God's thinking. Or despisest thou the riches of His goodness and forbearance? What means of forbearance? Well, if your forbearance is to be long-suffering, forbearance is to be patient with someone who has a great need. And that's exactly what God has. God has patience. That Bible said, I've been unbiblical, that God is long-suffering, not willing that any should perish, but that all should come to repentance. In Romans chapter 3, verse 25, whom God hath set forth, you're talking about Jesus Christ, verse 24, verse 25, whom God hath set forth to be a propitiation, that means, propitiation means the payment made for something, a propitiation through faith in His blood to declare His righteousness, bakit? You see, saan galing ang righteousness ko? Wala, I have no righteousness. Jesus Christ is my righteousness. To declare His righteousness for the remission of sins that are past through the forbearance of God. The grace of God is long-suffering to usward, not willing that any should perish. God does not want you to go to hell. In fact, God did not design hell and make hell for a man. The Bible says that hell was made for the devil and his angels. If you go, now listen very carefully, I will speak slowly, clearly. If you go to hell because you do not trust Jesus Christ as your Savior, you will be out of place. Ang lugar yon mahirap para sa bawat tao. Talaga. And we described it last time, talking about the lake of fire, and you find it described in Revelation chapter 20, verse 15. So, Paul writes in Romans 2, 3, but thinkest thou this, O man, that judgest them which do such things, and doest the same, that thou shalt escape the judgment of God? Or despisest thou, verse 4, the riches of His goodness and forbearance and long-suffering, not knowing that the goodness of God leadeth thee to repentance? Now, tingnan mo ito. Importante talaga. All the work that God does to show a man he's lost, the conviction of sin, the description of Romans chapter 1, the judgment of Romans chapter 2 is to work and to get a man to do two things. Number one, repent. Now, you don't repent of the sin you do. You repent of the sinner you are. There's a great difference. And the Bible talks about godly repentance in Corinthians and worldly repentance. There's two types of repentance. One repentance is, I am sorry I got caught. That's worldly repentance. And the other repentance is, man, I am sorry I am a thief. I am sorry for my sin. You see? The difference is you take your place as a sinner, or you say, you judge other men. I'm not as bad as him. That's what Paul's talking about in Romans chapter 2, 1, 2, and 3. So verse 4, or despisest thou the riches of his goodness and forbearance and longsuffering, not knowing that the goodness of God leadeth thee? Those two words, God leads you to repentance. God says to all men everywhere, repent. Turn from your way. If you're a church member, turn from your church membership. If you believe in baptism, turn from your baptism. If you believe in sacraments, you turn from your sacraments. You turn from the things that you do and turn to the one who can save. Jesus Christ, the Son of God, God Almighty. Or despisest thou the riches of his goodness and forbearance and longsuffering, not knowing that the goodness of God leadeth thee to repentance? Everything God does to an unsaved man is to get them to repent and trust Christ. And the reason why mahirapong buhay dito sa salibutan para sa bawat tao dito, hindi mananampalataya niya, is to show them they need Jesus Christ. And the devil's so busy making sure that the music is so loud and that men are so occupied, they cannot slow down a few moments to listen to a gospel message, to read a gospel tract, to hear of the Savior, the Lord Jesus Christ, that they might be saved. But that is God's directive will for every man. God is not willing that any should perish, but that all should come to repentance. Have you come to that place? Have you turned and repented of your sin of unbelief and received the Son of God, the Lord Jesus Christ? You can. You can do it right now. All you have to do is in your heart bend your knee and tell the Lord, Lord, I'm a sinner. I deserve to go to hell. And I'm going to stand before you in the judgment, and I have no help in myself. I plead the blood of Jesus Christ as my Savior.

get to know the Lord Jesus Christ and why he came into this world. Hear the words that Christ himself spoke regarding his kingdom and how we can all join him for eternity. Know the biblical truth, for the truth shall make you free. The Gospel Hour, happening daily from 6 to 7 in the evening, only here on your access to the truth, Anchor Radio.

0: On May 25, 2026, one of the most ambitious and spiritually comprehensive summer camps is taking place. Welcome to the Triple S Baptist Youth Camp.
1: Salvation!
0: Because He lives, there's victory in Jesus. His salvation we impart.
1: Separation!
0: We are on the winning side as we separate ourselves in Jesus.
1: Service!
0: And may the Lord find us faithful in loving service with His word, our banner held high. The Triple S Baptist Youth Camp, May 25 to 28, 2026, Berean Bible Baptist Church, Pag-asa, Buhangin, Davao City. The Triple S Youth Camp, because
1: He

0: Well, the prophet Daniel tells about three men, examples good. Shadrach, Meshach, and Abednego, before the wicked king they stood. And the king commanded them bound and thrown into the fiery furnace that day. But the fire so hot that the men were slain that forced them on their way.
1: They would

three were cast in, and the king rose up to witness their awful fate. He began to tremble at what he saw, and astonished tones he spake. Did we not cast three men all bound into the midst of the fire? Well, lo, I see four men unhurt, unbound, and a-walking down there. Now there was Shadrach, Meshach, and Abednego, and the fiery coals they trod. And the form of the fourth man that he saw was like the Son of God.

0: Some things are much more complex than we thought. Learn about them next on today's Creation Moment. And now, here's our Creation Moments host, Ian Taylor.
1: As we learn more about God's creation, we find that a number of things we learned in school aren't really true and never were. We learned in school that plants are plants and animals are animals, and there are always distinct differences between them. We also learned that complex things like eyes are found only in higher, more evolved creatures. Dinoflagellates are considered by biologists to be among the simplest forms of cellular life. Yet these amazing creatures are far from simple. Both zoologists, who study animals, and botanists, who study plants, claim that dinoflagellates belong to their area of study. In other words, scientists can't even figure out whether they are plants or animals. Many dinoflagellates, even though they are but a single cell, have a sense organ like an eye. Some dinoflagellates cause the deadly red tide, which often kills fish. Others give off a red dye during the daytime that is harmless, but by night they produce brilliant displays of phosphorescence. Many have a whip-like appendage for swimming. Even these so-called simplest forms of one-cell life are by no means simple. Man's word, even in matters of science, can never be as sure as God's word about the fact that He made all things. As God's word says, every creature was created in finished form.
0: 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And be sure to join us next time for another Creation Moment, proclaiming evidence of God's truth.
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1: All right, I want to show you the gospel hand. Now, what I want you to do is take your finger and point to your thumb on the other hand. All right, are you doing it? Here we go, and then I want you to repeat after me as we point to each finger on your hand. It goes like this. God loves you. We're all sinners. Jesus died for us. We can go to heaven if we put our trust in Him. And then go backwards. If we put our trust in Him, we can go to heaven because Jesus died for us, because we're all sinners, and God loves you. Now, let's do it one more time. God loves you. We're all sinners. Jesus died for us. You can go to heaven if you put your trust in Him. If you put your trust in Him, you can go to heaven because Jesus died for us, because we're all sinners, and God loves you.

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Hear the words that Christ himself spoke regarding his kingdom and how we can all join him for eternity. 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
0: Because He lives, there's victory in Jesus. 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
0: 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The Triple S Baptist Youth Camp, May 25 to 28, 2026, Berean Bible Baptist Church, Pag-asa, Buhangin, Davao City. 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
1: In a way, mine was a storybook romance. I fell in love with my boss at work and dreamed of dating him, but figured I had nothing to attract him. When we did begin dating, he proposed on the second date. A few months later, we eloped. Our wedding ceremony before a justice of the peace lasted 5 minutes and cost $15, but the years that followed were happy ones. We had 7 children, and I was a stay-at-home mom. Every week we listened to the Unshackled drama on the radio, but I had no relationship with God, even though we went to church with our children. My mother began talking with me about my lost condition, how I needed Christ as my Savior. I was offended. After all, we went to church. I was expecting our 8th baby when my husband complained one Sunday about not feeling well. He thought it was indigestion, so I went to get medicine. He collapsed and died in the hospital of a heart attack. I was devastated. What would I do without him? When our baby son was born, he also had heart problems, but many prayed for him. My cousin took me to her church, where the good news of God's love and grace transformed my heart. Jesus became my Lord and Savior that day. He also became my security, the husband who helped me raise my children, all of whom now serve the Lord. I'm Jean Schneider, urging you to give your life to Christ, because if the Son therefore shall make you free, you shall be free indeed.
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0: the truth is, some God has chosen. And you young men in our church, can I just tell you, I believe with all my heart, if you're a young man in an independent fundamental Baptist church like this, God wants you in ministry. The world will turn out more doctors and lawyers and engineers, but they will not turn out preachers.
1: You're listening to a portion of a message preached at International Baptist Church, Dumaguete, by Pastor Randy DeMova. From here, the world will produce its doctors, engineers, and nurses, but it is from the local New Testament church we produce preachers.
0: We disciple them to be soul winners also, and the church grows in number and in influence. And that's what the church is that primary soul-winning engine. Bible college is what provides for some the daily teaching to spend their lives full-time serving God. Now, let me just say it again for the sake of our students. We are training you to serve God with your life. That's why we're training you. That's why Brother Christensen gives himself in the classroom to you. Well, I'll teach. Other teachers here that teach. Mrs. Zubas, Brother Emerson was just teaching last week, weren't you teaching? And others who teach. Why do we do that? It's not because we can't think of anything else to do. So we're trying to help you to spend your life serving God. There's nothing else, if I can put it this way, there's nothing else worth doing with your life than serving God if God's called you to serve Him. And I know this is not everyone's full-time, we would call, you know, you don't all have a position. Not everyone's going to be a pastor or missionary. If we were all pastors, who would be the people? You know, it's like, if we were all an eye, where would be the hearing? You know, we all have different roles to play. But the truth is, some God has chosen. And you young men in our church, can I just tell you, I believe with all my heart, if you're a young man in an independent fundamental Baptist church like this, God wants you in ministry. Amen. The world will turn out more doctors and lawyers and engineers, but they will not turn out preachers. Christian servants, they're just not going to do it. And so you in Bible college, don't you get some idea like, well, you know, I did Bible college, now it's on to something else. I can't tell you exactly what God has for you tomorrow. You just be faithful and keep doing what you know you're supposed to be doing, and God will reveal it to you. He opens doors. But He didn't have you go to Bible college so you can go do something different with your life. Stay faithful. Serve God with your life. It would be a dishonest thing for you to ask us to support you through Bible college and sacrifice for you, believing that our sacrifices will produce lifetime servants of God, for you to quit and pursue some other goal in life. That would be dishonest. God have mercy on you if you want to use the people of God just for your own benefit. And so I'm calling you who are students or will be students, re-up, amen. Recommit, confirm your commitments to finishing and serving God. We're training you to be in the ministry, not to just live off the ministry. Be in the ministry. Next in your notes, I got to hurry. We can reach all of Negros Oriental. Amen. We can. Paul reached all of Asia. Doesn't mean you're going to win every soul to Christ, but we can reach all of Negros Oriental. Paul did. Reach all of Asia. We can reach all of Negros. We can reach all of the Visayas. And we can reach all of the Philippines from Dumaguete. It can be done. Paul can reach all of Asia from Ephesus. We can reach the world. We can do it. Not by traveling every week to a new city, but by being that place that is always here, consistent.
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0: 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The Anchor is Jesus Ministries is a ministry of the Berean Bible Baptist Church, Echoland. In Davao City, your access to the truth is Anchor Radio, proclaiming Jesus saves. Jesus saves.
1: You should always tell the truth. Jesus said He is the truth. The Lord is our God of truth and without iniquity, just and right is He. The Holy Spirit is called the Spirit of truth and will guide you into all truth and to tell the truth. Jesus told us of the devil that he was a murderer from the beginning and abode not in the truth because there is no truth in him, that is, in the devil. When he, the devil, speaketh a lie, he speaketh of his own, for he is a liar and the father of it. Don't ever tell a lie. Always tell the truth. God said, one that speaks a lie shall not go unpunished. And God says he hates lying lips. The way to not tell a lie is always tell the truth.

0: In Judges chapter 13, the angel of the Lord appeared to a couple and told them that they were going to have a baby boy and that they were to rear him under the special rules of a Nazarite. That boy's name was Samson, and he was a judge over the nation and won great victories over God's enemies. Here are some characteristics of that boy, Samson. Number one, his was a miraculous birth, and therefore he was treated as a special child. Number two, he was good and he knew it. Number three, he became a little arrogant. Number four, as a younger person, he was submissive to the Holy Spirit. Number five, he became disrespectful of his parents. And number six, evidently he thought he was above certain rules. Parents, I believe that if we have to choose between being a little too strict with our kids and being a little too lenient, it's far better to hold them to a little higher standard. Samson and the reasons for his downfall. Something to think about.
1: 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Oh.

0: What do humans and cockroaches have in common? Find out next on today's Creation Moment. And now, here's our Creation Moments host, Ian Taylor.
1: Scientists who believe in evolution will argue that similarities between different species are the result of evolution. They say that similarities between humans and apes show that we are closely related. Well, the fact that we are so unlike sponges and microbes, says this argument, shows that we have evolved much further. The problem with this argument is that it often leads to absurd conclusions. Take, for example, the discovery that a chemical in the brains of cockroaches closely resembles two human hormones. Does that mean that humans evolved from cockroaches? Well, evolutionists are quick to deny any evolutionary link between humans and cockroaches. However, they add that humans and cockroaches must therefore have had a common ancestor. Or consider the protein abbreviated CK that is found in the brains of many species. Evolutionists would expect that CK would be most similar in the most closely related species. From what evolutionists say, one would expect humans and apes to have the most similar CK. But when scientists compared all the CK information they have. The two most closely related creatures turned out to be the domestic housefly and the African elephant. Well, when facts such as these are interpreted in terms of the theory of evolution, it simply flies in the face of reason. But this is the only option when the Creator God of the Bible is denied.
0: To get a complete set of transcripts from Creation Moments programs, ask about the book, Letting God Create Your Day, when you visit us online at creationmoments.com. And join us again for another Creation Moment, proclaiming evidence of God's truth.

0: On May 25, 2026, one of the most ambitious and spiritually comprehensive summer camps is taking place. Welcome to the Triple S Baptist Youth Camp.
1: Salvation!
0: Because He lives, there's victory in Jesus. His salvation we impart.
1: Separation!
0: We are on the winning side as we separate ourselves in Jesus.
1: Service!
0: And may the Lord find us faithful in loving service with His word, our banner held high. The Triple S Baptist Youth Camp, May 25 to 28, 2026, Berean Bible Baptist Church, Pag-asa, Buhangin, Davao City. The Triple S Youth Camp, because
1: He

0: 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The Anchor is Jesus Ministries is a ministry of the Berean Bible Baptist Church, Echoland. 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
1: God hates booze. Proverbs 20 verse 1 says, "Wine is a mocker, strong drink is raging, and whosoever is deceived thereby is not wise." God hates booze. Proverbs 23:29 says, "Who hath woe? Who hath sorrow? Who hath contentions? Who hath babbling? Who hath wounds without cause? Who hath redness of eyes? They that tarry long at the wine, they that go to seek mixed wine, look not thou upon the wine when it is red, when it giveth his color in the cup, when it moveth itself aright. At the last it biteth like a serpent and stingeth like an adder. Thine eyes shall behold strange women, and thine heart shall utter perverse things." Liquor, alcohol, beer, wine, whiskey, wine coolers, these are all booze. Booze is bad. Booze is evil. Booze wrecks lives and destroys families. Did you know God hates booze? God says only fools drink booze. God says we aren't even to look at it. When Jesus turned the water into wine, he didn't make liquor or booze. He made grape juice that didn't have any alcohol in it. God hates liquor. God hates booze. Fools drink booze.
2: The kingdom divided. While Solomon exalted the laws of heaven, God was with him, and wisdom was given him to rule over Israel with fairness and mercy. At first, as wealth and honor came to him, he remained humble, and great was the extent of his influence. But after a morning of great promise, his life was darkened by apostasy. Gradually, the king came to regard luxury, self-indulgence, and favor of the world as an indication of greatness. Beautiful and attractive women were brought from Egypt, Phoenicia, Edom, Moab, and from many other places who became his wives. Their religion was idol worship, and they had been taught to practice cruel and degrading rites. Infatuated with their beauty, the king neglected his duties to God and his kingdom.
3: Happy?
4: Oh, completely. Almost completely.
3: Almost? Why not completely? You're young, beautiful. You're the wife of the richest and wisest king in all the world. And you are not happy?
4: No, I am happy, Solomon. I'm lucky to be your wife, but...
3: Well?
4: Do you love me?
3: Of course.
4: How much?
3: Oh, enough to do what will make you happy, whatever it is.
4: My father is King of Sidon.
3: Yes, princess.
4: My country and your country have been at war for years. We've been almost continual enemies, right?
3: Yes.
4: Until you married me. Then our two countries ceased their bickering and became friendly. Our union, yours and mine, brought unity to our two countries. In fact, the great majority of your 700 wives are princesses, daughters of kings. Your marriage to them brought peace between their countries and yours. Is that not correct?
3: What are you getting at?
4: Are you happy?
3: Well, yes, I suppose so.
4: Then it is not necessary to do everything your God demands to be happy. You are happy. You yourself just said so.
3: Go on.
4: Yet your God told you not to marry idolaters. That is right?
3: I married princesses from surrounding countries to bind our nations together in peace and tranquility. That is why I did it.
4: And it worked?
3: Well, I have had only one war in all these years.
4: Then the motive makes a difference. The end justifies the means.
3: Well, sometimes, I suppose.
4: You married strange women against your God's orders to bring peace to Israel. Would you do something else contrary to your God's wishes to bring happiness to me?
3: Oh, so that's what all this is about. What is it you want me to do for your happiness?
4: See this?
3: It's an idol, the goddess of Ashtoreth.
4: I want to worship this goddess like I did back home in Sidon.
3: What do you want me to do?
4: Worship her, too.
3: Worship that thing? That idol, a lifeless piece of stone?
4: There is just as much life here as in that box of an ark your ancestors carried around in the tabernacle, and which you now have in your temple. And besides, Ashtoreth is not a thing. She's a goddess.
3: But I can't worship her. I can't openly break God's commandment like that.
4: But you already have and are. You have many other gods before you. You worship your riches, your wisdom, your power. You worship almost everything in connection with your reign as king of Israel. Oh, when you were young, when you first became king, you honored and worshiped God and gave him the credit and glory for what you were and had. But not now. You worship yourself.
3: You would be happy if I approved of your goddess Ashtoreth?
4: Completely.
3: All right. I'll issue a proclamation. You want me to erect an altar to the god Milcom?
5: Oh, please, Solomon.
3: All right. For you, I will. All right. I'll build a temple to the god Chemosh. If it will make you happy, Molech shall have a temple.
6: As Solomon cast off his allegiance to God, he lost the mastery of himself. From the joy of divine communion, Solomon turned to find satisfaction in the pleasures of the senses.
3: I made great works. I builded houses. I planted vineyards. I made gardens and orchards. I got servants and maidens. I gathered also silver and gold and the peculiar treasures of kings and of the provinces. I got men singers and women singers and the delights of the sons of men as musical instruments and that of all sorts. So I was great and increased more than all that were before me in Jerusalem. And whatsoever mine eyes desired, I kept not from them. I withheld not my heart from any joy, for my heart rejoiced in all my labor. Then I looked on all the works that my hands had wrought, and on the labor that I had labored to do, and behold, all was vanity and vexation of spirit, and there was no profit under the sun. And I turned myself to behold wisdom and madness and folly. For what can the man do that cometh after the king? Even that which hath been already done. I hated life. Yea, I hated all my labor which I had taken under the sun.
6: Gloomy and soul-harassing thoughts troubled him night and day. For him there was no longer any joy of life or peace of mind, and the future was dark with despair. And the Lord was angry with Solomon because his heart had turned away from the Lord. Now the Lord raised up several adversaries against Solomon. There lived in Shiloh a widow woman named Zeruah, who had a son named Jeroboam.
7: Oh, Mother, don't cry. I'm not going very far, just to Jerusalem, and I'll be back.
8: No, you won't, son. Something will happen. I feel it.
7: Now, what could happen? I'm going to Jerusalem in answer to King Solomon's request for workers to help rebuild the Millo fortification and restore the city walls. A few months, a year or two at the most, and the work will be over, and I'll be back.
8: No, no, son. You know King Solomon. He's not going to just rebuild Millo and the city walls. He'll add decorations and fancy work. It will be several years before the work is done.
9: Hey, you! You!
7: Me?
9: Yes, you. Put down your tools and come with me.
7: Why, what right have you to order me around? Who are you?
9: Never mind. Just come along.
7: Well, when you tell me who you are.
9: The king sent for you. I'm the court scribe.
7: A king? King Solomon, he wants me.
9: I can't imagine why, but he does.
7: Well, I'll have to clean up first.
9: Well, hurry.
3: You may come forward, Jeroboam.
7: Long live the king.
3: Jeroboam, I've been told that you are a man of ambition, a hard worker, loyal, a man of valor, industrious. Is this true?
7: Why, my mother taught me those things, Your Majesty.
3: A good reply. I am making you one of my ministers in the Department of Labor, an assistant. You will have charge of all the laborers at Millo.
7: Why, thank you, Your Majesty.
3: Yes, you may withdraw.
7: Long live the king! Long live the king!
2: One day after this, Jeroboam was walking on a road outside the city when he was met by the prophet Ahijah. Now Ahijah was wearing a new cloak, and the two of them walked along together. Suddenly...
7: Ahijah, sir. Your beautiful new cloak. You're tearing it to pieces. What are you doing?
5: Yes, Jeroboam, I am tearing my new cloak. Watch closely and note carefully, young man. See, I have torn it into 12 pieces.
7: What is the meaning of this, sir?
5: The 12 pieces of my garment are the 12 tribes of Israel. Here, take 10 of the pieces. Take them.
7: Oh, well.
5: The Lord God of Israel will rend Israel out of the hand of Solomon and will give you 10 of the tribes to rule over and be their king.
7: Rule 10 of the tribes? Me? As king?
5: The Lord has spoken, and so shall it be.
2: And Jeroboam lifted up his hand against the king. Instead of waiting for God to fulfill the prophecy in his own way, Jeroboam thought to hurry things along, and in so doing was finally forced to flee to Egypt to save his life. Now the Lord had sent word unto Solomon, saying,
10: Since you have not kept my covenant and my statutes, which I have commanded you, I will surely tear the kingdom from you and will give it to your servant Jeroboam. Yet for the sake of David your father, I will not do it in your days, but I will tear it out of the hand of your son. But I will give one tribe to your son for the sake of David my servant.
2: Awakened as from a dream by this sentence of judgment, Solomon, with quickened conscience, began to see his folly in its true light. Chastened in spirit, with mind and body enfeebled, he turned, wearied and thirsting, from earth's broken cisterns to drink once more at the fountain of life. For him, at last, the discipline of suffering had accomplished its work. God had not utterly cut him off, but stood ready to deliver him from a bondage more cruel than the grave, and from which he had no power to free himself. In penitence, he began to retrace his steps toward the exalted plane of purity and holiness. He would humbly confess the errors of his way and lift his voice in warning, lest others be lost.
3: Remember now thy Creator in the days of thy youth, while the evil days come not. Now the years draw nigh when thou shalt say, I have no pleasure in them. While the sun, or the light, or the moon, or the stars be not darkened, now the clouds return after the rain. Because man goeth to his long home, and the mourners go about the streets. Or ever the silver cord be loosed, or the golden bowl be broken, or the pitcher be broken at the fountain, or the wheel broken at the cistern, then shall the dust return to the earth as it was, and the spirit shall return unto God who gave it. Let us hear the conclusion of the whole matter. Fear God and keep his commandments, for this is the whole duty of man. For God shall bring every work into judgment with every secret thing, whether it be good or whether it be evil.
2: Though the king confessed his sin and wrote out, for the benefit of after generations, a record of his folly and repentance,
6: He could never hope entirely to destroy the baleful influence of his wrong deeds. Among the many lessons taught by Solomon's life, none is more strongly emphasized than the power of influence for good or for ill. And Solomon reigned in Jerusalem over all Israel 40 years. And Solomon slept with his fathers and was buried in the city of David.

0: When Jeroboam learned of the death of Solomon, he at once returned to the land of Palestine, where he became spokesman for the people of Israel. Now, before his death, Solomon had selected one of his sons by the name of Rehoboam to be successor on the throne. And Rehoboam went to Shechem, for all Israel had come to Shechem to make him king. And Jeroboam also came to Shechem, and there met with him the elders and leaders of Israel.
1: You have asked me here to help solve Israel's political problems, to try to lessen the heavy burden put on Israel by King Solomon. I have but one suggestion. Before you anoint and coronate Rehoboam king, I suggest that a delegation of elders go before Rehoboam and inquire as to his policies. Ask him if he intends to continue in the policies.
2: And so, in conclusion, O Rehoboam, we desire to know if you intend to continue the heavy yoke put upon Israel by your father, King Solomon. We plead with you to lessen the bondage and ease the grievous servitude and lower the taxes so that your people may once again live free, happy lives and enjoy the blessings of the God of heaven. Do these things, O Rehoboam, and we will serve you faithfully.
3: I am not prepared at this moment to give you an answer. Return to me in 3 days, and I will make known to you my intentions after I have taken counsel with my officers. All of you were counselors to King Solomon, my father. You are experienced, wise men, and you know the best policies by which to rule Israel. Therefore, tell me, what reply shall I give the people? Shall I be like my father, hard, unyielding? Speak up. For upon your advice and counsel rest the policies of my future reign as king of Israel.
4: Rehoboam, your majesty, we are unanimous in our opinion that your father was a great man, a great and wise king. However, as counselors to your father, King Solomon, we cannot deny the fact that for many years he burdened his people with a grievous, heavy yoke of servitude. The people are weary of this heavy burden. So, O Rehoboam, if thou wouldst be a great king, if you would have these people love you and serve you forever, be kind to them, be a servant to them and serve them. Then they will be your servants forever. Do these things, O Rehoboam, and the people of Israel...
3: Be kind to the people. Speak soft words to them. Never, never. I am not a child, an adolescent. Now be gone, away out of my presence. Welcome, welcome to my council chambers, gentlemen. Thank you, gentlemen. All of you know me. For have we not been associated together since childhood? Like me, you are young, full of ambition, desirous of making a place for yourselves in this hard, cruel world. As young men, you understand the workings of this modern world, something the older men cannot understand. So your counsel is more valuable, much more valuable than the counsel of the older men. Therefore, gentlemen, I come to you for advice. You are familiar with the request of the people that I make known to them my intentions as the king of Israel. They have asked me to make lighter the yoke put upon them by my father. What say you? Speak up, for upon your advice and counsel rests the policies of my future reign as king of Israel.
5: What the great and illustrious Rehoboam says is true. Therefore, we wish to suggest to the future king of Israel that he deal sternly with the subjects of his kingdom. Make plain to them, your majesty, that you will brook no interference with your personal wishes or comfort. Rule with an iron hand. Exercise supreme and absolute authority. You are king, not they. The only thing the people understand is authority, power. Make use of your authority. Show them who is in command. You, O king.
3: Yes, good advice.
5: Quiet! Quiet! People of Israel, the 3 days requested by the great Rehoboam are up. Now he will speak to you, outlining his policies as king of Israel. Hear you him.
3: I My father, King Solomon, made your yoke heavy. I will make that yoke even heavier. My father chastised you with whips. I will chastise you with scorpions. I will be king of Israel. You will be my servants. So be it.
6: Now, what portion do we have in the royal house of David? We have no inheritance in the son of Jesse. To your tents, O Israel. Look now to your own house, David. We want none of this fellow Rehoboam.
0: And the elders of Israel gathered together to counsel among themselves. And one said to Jeroboam,
4: Jeroboam, sir, during the latter years of King Solomon's reign, the word of the Lord came to him, saying that the kingdom would be taken from his son. Not all the tribes, just 10, I believe. In other words, the kingdom was to be split in two. One part to be ruled by his son, the other part by someone else. Now, Jeroboam, do you happen to know anything about this?
1: Why, yes, I think so.
4: Are you the other one? The one who is to rule half the kingdom?
1: What makes you ask such a question?
4: Because you are the only one in Israel right now capable of ruling. Because circumstances point to you as the one. And because God always chooses the right person for the right task. In this case, you.
1: Yes, the prophet of God appeared to me and announced that God would rend the kingdom out of the hand of Solomon's son and give 10 of the tribes to me to rule.
4: It is God's will, and so shall it be. Elders, leaders, and representatives of the people of Israel, you have heard the discussion. You have heard Jeroboam's testimony that God has chosen him to rule 10 of the tribes. You are well acquainted with Jeroboam's qualifications to be our king. You full well know the circumstances and the reasons for the splitting of Israel into two kingdoms. It was necessary. Let us proclaim Jeroboam, son of Nebat, king of Israel.
3: Good morning, Adoram. I was just wishing to see you. About to send for you, in fact.
7: Yes, Your Majesty, but I have...
3: You're a faithful and loyal friend, Adoram. My father Solomon placed you in charge of the Department of Forced Labor. You have had a lot of experience in dealing with men and their grievances concerning labor conditions.
7: Yes, Your Majesty.
3: You know how the people have rebelled to my becoming king over Israel. But I'm sure they will soon think better of it. Especially when they see that I meant just what I said. I want you to circulate among the tribes of Israel. Talk with the people. Let them know in your experienced way in dealing with people just how this kingdom is going to operate. You're just the man who can do the job for your king, Adoram.
7: Thank you, Your Majesty.
3: You may withdraw now, Adoram, and plan your campaign. You are hereby empowered to use whatever means necessary to unite the kingdom. You say that Adoram, my minister of labor, dead.
8: Yes, Your Majesty.
3: Stoned. Stoned by the people.
8: Yes, Your Majesty.
3: Scribe! Scribe! My minister of labor has been stoned to death. Next, they'll stone me. Quick! Get everything together. I'm going back to Jerusalem. Hurry! Hurry!
0: Holy Scripture reads, So Israel has been in rebellion against the house of David to this day. Thus it came about that Rehoboam ruled over the tribe of Judah, with Benjamin also casting her lot with Judah. And the 10 tribes of Israel were ruled by Jeroboam. Jeroboam was in a position to bring about wise reforms in both civil and religious affairs. But the king failed to make God his trust. His greatest fear was that in time his subjects might be won over to the ruler occupying the throne of David.
9: Long live the king!
1: Counselors! I have called you together to seek your advice regarding a matter that is causing me deep concern.
10: We are ready to serve our king in matters that trouble his majesty.
1: Now that the kingdom is divided, counselors, there are two nations, Israel and Judah, and two kings, Rehoboam and myself. But we have only one temple, one place for the people to worship, the temple at Jerusalem. And that is dangerous.
10: Dangerous, your majesty?
1: Dangerous for me. Why, several times a year the people go to Jerusalem to worship. They may get to liking Rehoboam and start wishing he was their king and eventually want to do away with me.
10: His majesty would do well to create two centers of worship at strategic locations somewhere within the borders of our nation. Then invite our 10 tribes to worship at one of these two centers, rather than making the pilgrimage to Jerusalem several times a year. Furthermore, your majesty, we suggest that shrines be made in which to house a golden calf to symbolize the presence of the living God. It will soon be discovered that this will greatly appeal to the imagination.
0: Whereupon King Jeroboam made 2 calves of gold and set them up, one at Bethel and the other at Dan. One day, as King Jeroboam stood by the altar at Bethel to burn incense, a prophet of God appeared by the altar and cried,
11: "O altar, altar built by Jeroboam, thus says the Lord God of Israel, a child shall be born to the house of David, Josiah by name, and upon you, O altar, shall Josiah burn the false priests of the high places that have used you upon which to burn incense. Men's bones shall be burnt upon you, O altar. As proof that these things are true, I offer this sign. O altar, behold, you shall be rent in two, and the ashes now within you shall be spilled and poured out."
1: God, seize that man and put him in... My hand, it's withered. I can't move it.
11: It is the will of God.
1: Oh, man of God, help me. Entreat the Lord God of Israel to heal my arm so that I may use it again.
11: You have sinned in causing these golden calves to be made and in commanding the people to worship them.
1: I have sinned against the Lord. I acknowledge my sin. Entreat him to make well my hand and restore it, I pray you.
11: O God of Abraham and Isaac, thou hast heard King Jeroboam's confession of sin. Restore now unto him his hand, that he may use it as before.
0: And the king's hand was restored to him again, and it became as it was before. Toward the close of a troubled reign of 22 years, Jeroboam met with a disastrous defeat in a war with Abijah, the successor to Rehoboam. The record of Jeroboam closes by saying, "Neither did Jeroboam recover strength again in the days of Abijah. And the Lord struck him, and he died."
12: When you're feeling down, like the whole world is against you, be of good cheer, because the anchor is here. We play Christian music that uplifts your spirit. So keep it locked to Anchor Radio.

0: on May 25, 2026. One of the most ambitious and spiritually comprehensive summer camps is taking place. Welcome to the Triple S Baptist Youth Camp.
1: Salvation!
0: Because He lives, there's victory in Jesus. His salvation we impart.
1: Separation!
0: We are on the winning side as we separate ourselves in Jesus.
1: Service!
0: And may the Lord find us faithful in loving service with His word, our banner held high. The Triple S Baptist Youth Camp, May 25 to 28, 2026, Berean Bible Baptist Church, Pag-asa, Buhangin, Davao City. The Triple S Youth Camp, because
1: He lives!
2: Back to Genesis with Dr. John Morris, scientist with the Institute for Creation Research. Dr. Morris, an animal's survival mechanism is very strong, isn't it?
3: Yes, it is, Chris. God has designed each plant and animal kind with the ability to survive and adapt to a variety of conditions. Let me give you an example. A single-celled pond-dwelling organism was discovered, able to attach itself to rocks in the water by a fragile stalk. If something disturbs the cell, the stalk coils up and yanks the tiny organism back to its anchor site, protecting it from predators as well as waves. It's been found that the stalk and the glue which hold it together are both very strong, stronger than man-made versions. If engineers can succeed in duplicating it, they'll have a great new invention. Many human inventions come from observing traits that are seen in creation. The master engineer created some marvelous things back in Genesis.
2: This is Chris O'Brien. Thanks for going back to Genesis.

get to know the Lord Jesus Christ and why he came into this world. 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
1: Did you know that going to church is very important? 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Here we go. 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You need to bring money for Jesus, a visitor, yourself, and your Bible.
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4: Thank you for joining us today. This is Pastor Clarence Sexton from the Temple Baptist Church and Crown College in Knoxville, Tennessee. We're continuing and concluding, as a matter of fact, this series from 2 Peter, and the theme for this day is growing in

I'd like for you to take the Word of God, please, and turn with me in your Bibles in the New Testament to the book of 2 Peter chapter 3, and we'll begin reading with verse 10. In 2 Peter chapter 3 and verse 10, the Apostle Peter, a very familiar character in the Bible, and the Lord Jesus said after he was converted, he was to strengthen the brethren. And when we find these books, 1 Peter and 2 Peter, we find Peter, under the inspiration of the Spirit of God, penning these words that strengthen the brethren. And the Bible says in verse 10 of 2 Peter chapter 3, "But the day of the Lord will come as a thief in the night, in the which the heavens shall pass away with a great noise, and the elements shall melt with fervent heat. The earth also and the works that are therein shall be burned up. Seeing then that all these things shall be dissolved, what manner of persons ought ye to be in all holy conversation and godliness, looking for and hastening unto the coming of the day of God, wherein the heavens, being on fire, shall be dissolved, and the elements shall melt with fervent heat. Nevertheless, we, according to his promise, look for new heavens and a new earth, wherein dwelleth righteousness. Wherefore, beloved, seeing that ye look for such things, be diligent that ye may be found of him in peace, without spot, and blameless. And account that the long-suffering of our Lord is salvation, even as our beloved brother Paul also, according to the wisdom given unto him, hath written unto you. As also in all his epistles, speaking in them of these things, in which are some things hard to be understood, which they that are unlearned and unstable rest, as they do also the other scriptures, unto their own destruction. Ye therefore, beloved, seeing ye know these things before, beware lest ye also, being led away with the error of the wicked, fall from your own steadfastness. But grow in grace and in the knowledge of our Lord and Savior Jesus Christ. To him be glory both now and forever. Amen." If you're in the habit of marking things in your Bible, I want you to mark this expression in the concluding verse, in the concluding chapter of this book. "But grow in grace and in the knowledge of our Lord and Savior Jesus Christ." Growing in the grace and knowledge of our Lord and Savior Jesus Christ. Growing in grace. I want you to think about that. Growing in grace. I never cease to be amazed at how practical the Bible is. Notice in this chapter, in the passage I've read to you, it talks about the day of the Lord and the day of God and the earth melting and the heavens melting. And then immediately he turns to practical things, living the Christian life on a practical basis. We need to know, number one, are we Christians? And number two, are we growing? Are you a Christian? Do you know the Lord Jesus as your Savior? Are you growing in the grace and knowledge of the Lord Jesus Christ? Our growth, and the Bible says, it is his glory that is our aim. Notice again the verse says, "But grow in grace and in the knowledge of our Lord and Savior Jesus Christ, to whom be glory both now and forever. Amen." This is a book that is written not to reveal new things to us, this book of 2 Peter, but the Bible says he wrote it to stir us up by way of remembrance, to remind us of things we already know. And if we just lived what we knew was in the will of God for our lives, think what an amazing life we'd be living as Christians. So many of us have known much, we've been taught so many things, and we fail to live out the things that we've been taught. But we should be growing in the grace and knowledge of Jesus Christ. It's difficult after a number of years of being a Christian. You can hardly imagine, but it's difficult after being a Christian for many years to continue to grow because you want to live on your reserves. But God never meant for it to be that way. Every day we live, we're to trust the Lord for the grace we need and for the strength we need for that day as if it were the only day God ever gave us to live. Every day. They're not reserves built up. Oh, they're reserves as far as knowing about the Lord and knowing God's Word and the deep reserves we could draw from. But every day we're faced with new temptations. Every day there are things to deal with, and we need God's grace to deal with those things. The Bible says we're to grow, not just grow, but grow in grace. That's learning how to function as a Christian. We're introduced to the grace of God when we trust Christ as Savior. And in the knowledge of our Lord and Savior Jesus Christ. Not just knowledge, but knowledge of Him. Knowing Him
That's what it's all about. Now, I want you to make special note of some things. If you're going to grow in the grace and knowledge of the Lord Jesus Christ, number one, there can be no growth without salvation. No growth without salvation. My wife's granddaddy was a Baptist deacon for more than 60 years, and he had all these homespun expressions he would share with me as we'd sit on the porch down toward 6 Mile, Tennessee, and rock in the swing, and he'd point to something. And I remember one day there was something he pointed to out in the field, and he said, "You see that cedar post that's used for a fence post and the cedar tree growing next to it?" He said, "You can watch that post from now on and it will not grow. You can watch that tree and it'll grow." He said, "Because the post is dead. It has no life. It has no roots. But the tree is alive." If you're going to grow as a Christian in the grace and knowledge of Jesus Christ, you have to have life. And all of us without Christ are dead in our trespasses and sins. The Bible says in Ephesians chapter 2, verses 1 and 2, "And ye hath he quickened who were dead in trespasses and sins." We're dead people. We're still born spiritually, every one of us. When we come into this world, we're without God and without hope. There must be a time in our life when we trust Jesus Christ as our personal Savior. Religion won't do that. Going to church won't do that. Being baptized won't do that. Taking the Lord's Supper won't do that. There has to be a time in your life when you know that you've come face to face with a holy God who's declared that we're all guilty, that we're all sinners before Him, and the payment and wages of our sin is death, that separation from God forever, and that Christ Jesus, God's Son, paid our sin debt. He became sin for us, He who knew no sin, that we might be made the righteousness of God in Him. And when we're confronted with the fact that we're sinners, and we all think we're pretty good people, but that we're sinners lost in our sin, then it's not education we need to get us to God. It's not organization we need to get us to God. It's salvation, only salvation. And that salvation comes when we ask God to forgive our sin and by faith trust the Lord Jesus as our Savior. I want to ask you a question. Is there a difference between the way a person who knows the Lord should be living and the way a person who does not know the Lord is living? That line of distinction is disappearing. And as it disappears, our Lord is not pleased. We need to grow in the grace and knowledge of Jesus Christ to demonstrate to a lost world that there's something different in being a Christian. There are all kinds of things we're going to have to face in life that we're not prepared for unless we're growing in the grace and knowledge of Jesus Christ. If you're not growing as a Christian, you're not going to be ready to deal with the things that come your way. I want you to hold your place here in 2 Peter and turn with me in your Bibles, if you would, back to the book of Ephesians. In the 4th chapter of Ephesians, listen to this verse. In Ephesians chapter 4 and verse 20, the Bible says, "But ye have not so learned Christ." Now in the previous verses, 17, 18, and 19, the Bible says, "This I say therefore and testify in the Lord that ye henceforth walk not as other Gentiles walk in the vanity of their mind, having the understanding darkened, being alienated from the life of God through the ignorance that is in them because of the blindness of their heart. Who being past feeling have given themselves over unto lasciviousness to work all uncleanness with greediness. But ye," the Apostle Paul says, "but ye," you're different. You see, we make a grave error when those of us who are Christians compare our behavior with those who are not Christians. And we think we're doing so very well because we're doing differently than they're doing. The standard God gives us for living our life is not the standard of an unbelieving world. The standard God gives us for living the Christian life is the standard of His dear Son. There's no greatness in the Christian life without likeness to Jesus Christ. That's why the Bible says we're to grow in grace and in knowledge of the Lord Jesus. There's a fruitful knowledge of Him and an unfruitful knowledge of Him. Knowing about Him produces no change in your life. I discovered that the first time my wife and I had the privilege to travel to Israel, and we had an unbelieving guide, a man who was an atheistic person. He was a Jew, but he was an atheistic Jew. He didn't even believe in God.
But he knew more about Jesus Christ than I knew. And I'd been preaching for many, many years and studying the Bible for many years. And when I would go back to the room at night and think about this man, and I think about what he said, how he lectured about Christ and the travels of the Lord Jesus and details about his life, I was simply amazed at how much he knew about the Lord Jesus, but he didn't know him. He did not know him. And there are many people who have this unfruitful knowledge of Christ. They know lots of things about Christ, but they do not know Christ. The unfruitful knowledge is knowing about him, but there's a fruitful knowledge which is knowing him. Do you know him? Has he changed your life? Is there evidence in the way you live because you're growing in the grace and knowledge of Christ that you're a Christian? People need to see this in your life, and they need to see it in my life. The Bible goes on to say in Ephesians chapter 4, you're different. You have not so learned Christ. If so be that you have heard him and have been taught by him as the truth is in Jesus, that you put off concerning the former conversation, the old man, which is corrupt according to the deceitful lust, and be renewed in the spirit of your mind. We have a different mind. Our mind is not always given to serving self. There's one thing that corrupts life, it's selfishness. I'm guilty of it. Even my dear darling wife is guilty of it. We're all guilty of it. The world revolves around us, what's good for us, what's best for us, how it affects us. Being a Christian, God says, he changes the way you think, and you want to bring glory to him. He renews your mind. He renews the spirit in your mind. Verse 24, the Bible says, and that you put on the new man, which after God is created in righteousness and true holiness. Wherefore, putting away lying and speak every man truth with his neighbor. For we are members one of another. In other words, all these falsehoods and lies, God says, you put them away.

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That's what we're learning about, and I trust that you'll apply this to your life. 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And now may God bless you as you listen to our choir singing, Look Unto Jesus.

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1: I'd like to tell you about a man named E.E. Standish. He's dead now, and some would say there wasn't much life in him when he was alive. Mr. Standish remained a bachelor all his life. You see, he liked peace and harmony. Perhaps that was the reason he never took to alcohol. He even drank coffee in moderation. After all, a man should run his life for maximum enjoyment and self-preservation. Nothing wrong with that, he thought. Mr. Standish was always playing the angles. You know, he got into the best fraternity in college, picked the sunniest office at work, chose an apartment for all the right reasons. Peace of mind was very important to him. Mr. Standish hated having to sit in bars with clients who drank too much, but what could he do? Finally, Mr. Standish moved to a hotel and left no forwarding address. As he got older, though, he didn't sleep well. He traveled to peaceful destinations, read soothing books, everything, but peace of mind eluded him. Someone suggested he go to Chicago's Pacific Garden Mission, where others had found peace, but he couldn't stand being around those derelicts, so he left. Their radiant faces and testimonies followed him home, however, and one day he fell to his knees to pray. He couldn't think of any big sins to confess, so he got out the hotel Bible, which opened to Romans. And there he saw himself, full of sin and pride, and he wept as he asked God's forgiveness. Through Jesus Christ, E.E. Standish received the peace that passes all understanding. If the Son, therefore, shall make you free, you shall be free indeed.
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2: 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Satan? 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

0: On May 25, 2026, one of the most ambitious and spiritually comprehensive summer camps is taking place. Welcome to the Triple S Baptist Youth Camp.
1: Salvation!
0: Because He lives, there's victory in Jesus. His salvation we impart.
1: Separation!
0: We are on the winning side as we separate ourselves in Jesus.
1: Service!
0: And may the Lord find us faithful in loving service with His word, our banner held high. The Triple S Baptist Youth Camp, May 25 to 28, 2026, Berean Bible Baptist Church, Pag-asa, Buhangin, Davao City. The Triple S Youth Camp, because...

for nothing, but everything, by prayer and supplication, with thanksgiving. Let your requests be made known unto God. And the peace of God, which passes all understanding, shall keep your hearts and minds through Christ Jesus.

0: 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The Anchor is Jesus Ministries is a ministry of the Berean Bible Baptist Church, Echoland. 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
1: God has a plan for your life. Romans 12, 1 and 2 says, I beseech you therefore, brethren, by the mercies of God, that ye present your bodies a living sacrifice, holy, acceptable unto God, which is your reasonable service. And be not conformed to this world, but be ye transformed by the renewing of your mind, that ye may prove what is that good and acceptable and perfect will of God. God has a will or a wish for your life. God created you to do something that only you can do. The Bible says in Jeremiah 1:5, before I formed thee in the belly, I knew thee. And before thou camest forth out of the womb, I sanctified thee, and I ordained thee a prophet unto the nations. Now, before you were ever born, God had a plan for your life. You see, you're special to God. You're very special. What are you going to do with the life that God has given you? You were created for the Lord. There's something that only you can do. God created you with a plan in mind. You're very special to God. God has a plan for your life.
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3: Well, greetings, folks, and thanks again for listening to our radio program. We'll get right into the lesson as usual by asking you to turn to Matthew chapter 24 this time, as we've been looking at the Great Tribulation on the earth, an event that takes place after the rapture of the church. The Bible says in Matthew chapter 24, verse 21, for then shall be great tribulation, such as was not since the beginning of the world to this time, no, nor ever shall be. And so what I've been doing is trying to show you how the devil's getting things set up for the Antichrist. And we have an outline we're looking at, the setup, the Superman, the signs, the sufferings, the safety, the salvation, and the second coming, all related to this event called the Great Tribulation. In our last study, we talked about how the devil is working to get things set up with a global mindset, a global kingdom, a 10-kingdom confederacy where every nation is going to get together under the Antichrist. That's why you hear so much, perhaps, about the North American Union. You hear a lot about the United Nations. You hear about international peace treaties. And, of course, the revival of Russia and Russia and Iran getting together, things like that. People talk a lot about these things, and yet a lot of times they really don't know what the Bible says about it. And the Bible is clear that the devil is working towards the nations getting together. And so we talked about a global environment, a global economy, a cashless society, a one world religion, the watering down of the Bible, and so on and so forth. And in our last lesson, the last thing we talked about was how the devil is working towards a cashless society. And I know that some of you probably think that I need to elaborate on some of these things. Well, we could spend hours and hours talking about a lot of these things, but I'm trying to give you a skeletal outline, a foundational base upon which you can study and put together what the Bible says, events and circumstances that are coming. You can put that together and build upon what I'm giving you. I'm trying to give you a foundation. I'm trying to give you a skeletal outline, if you will. And so let's move through some of these things we're talking about concerning the Great Tribulation. After we said there would be a blending of the nations and a blending of religions and a blending of currencies, if you will, let me say this. Another a tool of the devil, another agenda, if you will, of the devil's plan is to become, get the church to become so materialistic, to get God's people to become so lethargic and passive that they will no longer be a hindrance to what the devil wants to do. And so when we read in Revelation about the seven churches, those seven churches are literal churches in the first century, but they also would be tribulation churches. And from the spiritual, or let's say devotional application, what do those churches picture? What do those churches teach? Many conservative scholars will tell you that each one of those churches are a picture of what the church on the earth is like over the history of the church. And that when you come to the Laodicean church, it is a description of what the church is going to be like right before the Lord comes back. And the Bible says in Revelation chapter 3, verse 14, "And unto the angel of the church of the Laodiceans write, These things saith the Amen, the faithful and true witness, the beginning of the creation of God. I know thy works, that thou art neither cold nor hot. I would thou wert cold or hot. So then, because thou art lukewarm and neither cold nor hot, I will spew thee out of my mouth. Because thou sayest, I am rich and increased with goods, and have need of nothing, and knowest not that thou art wretched and miserable and poor and blind and naked." The Lord Jesus Christ says this Laodicean church is lukewarm. They're not cold or hot, and they think that they're rich and increased with goods and don't have any needs. And so it's a picture of what is happening to God's people on the earth. The church is becoming very materialistic. This church is caught up, if you will, in this world. Remember, we talked about how Satan is the god of this world and how Satan is running the course of this world. And Jesus said, "My kingdom is not of this world." You know, when you study Hebrews 11, those people of faith recognize that this was not our home. The song says we're just pilgrims passing through. And yet, if we would be honest, as the people of God living here in this dispensation of grace that we live in, we've gotten caught up in the things of this world. We're a very materialistic, lethargic people. We're not burdened for souls. We don't weep over souls like we ought to. We're more concerned about probably the material things than the spiritual things. And so that's the tool of the devil, is to get the church so materialistic and so lethargic and so lukewarm that we don't care what happens. We're not burdened for souls. We're not making a dent in this dark world. You see, God intended for us to be a light set up on a hill. He intended for us to be salt in this world, to keep it from rottening, if you will. And so while God wanted us to be like He wanted the nation of Israel to be when He created that nation, to live for Him and let the world see how to please God, God's people were supposed to do the same thing, and we've got caught up in the world. They say now there's more world in the church than there's ever been and less church in the world. We're not going out into the world and preaching the gospel like we were supposed to. And so we're seeing this blending of the church and the world, if you will, a blending of the nations, blending of religions, a blending of currencies, a blending of the church and the world. It is a tool of the devil. Let me say that another agenda of the devil, another tool of the devil, if you will, is basically that he wants there to be no final authority. Let me quit stumbling over my words. What the devil's trying to do is get us to a place where there are no absolutes anymore. In other words, situation ethics would come to mind. Moral relativity, if you will. And so where everybody, you know what happens in the book of Judges? It says every man does that which is right in his own eyes. What happens, as a matter of fact, the next book after Judges is the book of Ruth, which has Ruth and Boaz getting married. It's a picture of Jesus Christ. Boaz is a type. He's a picture of Jesus Christ. Ruth is the Gentile bride, and it pictures the church getting married to Jesus Christ. And right before that in the book of Judges, what we read is every man does that which is right in his own eyes. So what's happening in our world today is we're losing an absolute authority. That's why back in the 60s, they kicked God and the Bible and prayer, the Ten Commandments. They've been kicked out of our schools. Now, there's a debate as to whether or not that's really what they did, but let's face it, You now have people that graduate from school and they say, well, you can't pray in Jesus' names, in Jesus' name. In our colleges and in our universities, they say, well, you can't pray in Jesus' name. Somebody's going to get offended. And then when it comes to all the laws of the land, things that used to be against the law are now legal. Things that used to be considered wrong are now acceptable. The devil's goal is to get it to a place to where there's no final authority, no absolutes. And of course, it's going to create chaos and confusion and all kinds of problems. Why? Well, then the devil's going to show up. He's going to get everybody together and give them a false peace. And it will be a false peace. Let me give you another thing to consider as far as his agenda and his plan in getting everything set up his way. It would be in Daniel. I'd like to show you Daniel chapter 12, verse 4. Daniel chapter 12, verse 4. So we're looking at how the devil's getting things set up. He's working his plan. People are falling right into his hands. It's the blending of the nations, the blending of religions, the blending of currencies, the blending of the church and the world. No final authority, no absolutes. And then in Daniel chapter 12, verse 4, listen to what the Bible says. But thou, O Daniel, shut up the words and seal the book, even to the time of the end. Many shall run to and fro, and knowledge shall be increased. And so it looks like another tool of the devil is to get everybody real busy. Now, this thing about running to and fro could mean a lot of things. I think it could have to do with just keeping everybody busy so that they don't have a walk with God, keeping everybody busy so that they can't be still and read the Bible and pray. As a matter of fact, the Bible says, be still and know that I am God. The devil has this whole world running to and fro and busy, and no time for church and no time for God. But it may be a reference to when it says they shall run to and fro. It may have something to do with the transportation system and how now the whole world is tied together. You can go from here to the other side of the world in a day. You can get from here to one side of the country, from one side of the country to the other in a few hours. I mean, you talk about getting the world together, he's getting them together. But then it says not only will they be running to and fro, it says knowledge shall be increased. And of course, immediately I think of this technological age that we're living in, where everybody has all this information at their fingertips, and you can push a button or two and have all the answers. Well, what I mean by that, of course, is sarcastically saying that it seems like everybody thinks they can get online, they can read this, read that, and have the answers. The simple fact of the matter is, sadly, people listen to the news. People 24/7. They have their CNN or their Fox, or they have their talk radio, or they have YouTube, or they have Google, or they have whatever it is that they refer to as their source of information. Watch it. Knowledge shall increase. Knowledge is not wisdom. And this whole world thinks that because they have all this knowledge that they have wisdom. And so in our universities, they teach a lot of knowledge, a lot of information, but they don't teach God anymore. And listen, I forget who it was that said it years ago, probably Bob Jones Sr. or Lester Roloff, education without salvation is damnation. And so the Bible says knowledge shall increase. Well, we've got the knowledge, but do we have wisdom? The fear of the Lord is the beginning of wisdom. Perhaps we have the wrong kind of knowledge. There is an earthly wisdom and there is a heavenly wisdom. And so the devil, once again, is doing all of these things to get things set up for his kingdom and to usher in the Antichrist one of these days. And so we've got the blending of the nations, the blending of religions. We have the blending of the currencies. We have the blending of the church and the world. We're coming to a place to where there's no final authority, and people have information at their fingertips, knowledge and information at their fingertips. It looks like what's going to happen is the world and the religious leaders are going to get together, and they're going to team up, if you will, but it'll be against the God of heaven. You see, they used to talk a lot about the Lord Jesus Christ. Have you noticed in our world today, you can talk about God, you can talk about a supreme being, you can talk about a higher power, but when you start talking about Jesus Christ, people get uneasy, they get uncomfortable, they don't want you talking about Jesus Christ. That's the name above every name, and it makes people uncomfortable. And so, I'm going through this very quickly. I'm not sure how much of this you're grasping, and I know I'm not spending a lot of time on each subject, but I'm trying to show you how the devil's getting things set up for the Antichrist. So that's the setup. The next thing we're going to talk about is the Superman. We're going to talk about the Antichrist. We'll introduce it. We will not have time to finish this part of our lesson. But let's go to 2 Thessalonians real quick before we finish this lesson. 2 Thessalonians chapter 2. 2 Thessalonians chapter 2. The Bible describes some things about the Antichrist, and it says in verse 9, "Even him whose coming is after the working of Satan, listen, with all power and signs and lying wonders." The Bible talks about the Antichrist, and it says that he's going to come with all power and signs and lying wonders. In this passage, in 2 Thessalonians chapter 2, in verse 4, it says, "Who opposeth and exalteth himself above all that is called God or that is worshipped." Now listen to what it says about the Antichrist. "So that he, as God, sitteth in the temple of God, showing himself that he is God." And so the devil is working things out to usher in this Antichrist, who's going to be a very charismatic, a very dynamic personality, and he is going to deceive the world. They're going to believe that he is God in the flesh. Remember, the Jewish people did not believe that Jesus Christ, the Jesus of the Bible, the one that was nailed to a cross, they did not believe he was the Messiah. They still have nothing but an Old Testament. They're looking for Jesus Christ to come. And this devil incarnate is going to come and deceive many and have them believe that he is God in the flesh. We'll talk more about this subject next time. I appreciate you listening. Hope you'll listen again next time to our Bible study. And may the Lord bless you as you serve him.
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4: Back to Genesis with Dr. John Morris, creation researcher and scientist with ICR. Dr. Morris, has the chimpanzee genome been decoded yet?
5: Yes, Chris. The decoding of the chimp genome was hailed in 2005 as perhaps the most significant scientific breakthrough of the year. Scientists gave it the award of evolution in action. But for what? They did decode it, but they can't read it, can't understand it, and certainly didn't write it. How is this evolution in action? Evolutionists so desperately want people to believe in evolution, and yet they have no real evidence that evolution has taken place. So they stoop to calling modern-day exquisite design that they see in living creatures as evolution. How wrong, how foolish, and how willingly ignorant, as the Bible says. How much better to go back to Genesis and understand things from the right perspective.
4: Thanks, Dr. Morris. For more information, you can find us on the web at www.icr.org.

0: Philippians 2:5 tells us, "Let this mind be in you, which was also in Christ Jesus." What is the mind of Christ? Pleasing. John 8:29 says, "And he that sent me is with me. The Father hath not left me alone, for I do always those things that please him." Pleasing is bringing gratification to another. That is, to do what causes pleasure to someone else. For Jesus, his concern was that everything he did was what he knew was pleasing to his Father. Jesus wasn't living for his own happiness, but for the joy that he could bring to his Father. He wouldn't entertain doing anything that he believed would bring grief to the Father. The relationship between Jesus and his Father is the relationship that he brings us into. If we are to enjoy the relationship and experience the full benefit of that relationship, as Jesus did, then we too must live to please the Father. That means that you and I must become aware of what does and does not please him. What is and is not pleasing to the Father must be learned in his word, the Bible. How can you know what is pleasing to God if you do not pay attention to what God has spoken? He has also given us his Spirit, who knows the mind of God, so that he can lead us to do what is pleasing to God the Father. Before salvation, we could do nothing that pleased God. None of us are saved because we found a way to please God. But he was pleased with Jesus Christ, and through Jesus Christ, we can bring pleasure to God. Hebrews 13:20 says, "Now the God of peace, that brought again from the dead our Lord Jesus, that great shepherd of the sheep, through the blood of the everlasting covenant, make you perfect in every good work to do his will, working in you that which is well-pleasing in his sight, through Jesus Christ, to whom be glory forever and ever. Amen." Doing God's will is pleasing in his sight. We should seek to know and to do his will. John said in 1 John 3:22, "And whatsoever we ask, we receive of him, because we keep his commandments and do those things that are pleasing in his sight." It is possible to please God, to do those things that are to him pleasing. In fact, it is the reason all things, including man, were created for God's pleasure. One day we will bow before him on the throne and sing together, "Thou art worthy, O Lord, to receive glory and honor and power, for thou hast created all things, and for thy pleasure they are and were created." We are to have the mind of Christ. That mind includes pleasing. Should we deny God what he is worthy of?
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2: 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Welcome to the Triple S Baptist Youth Camp.
3: Salvation!
2: Because he lives, there's victory in Jesus. His salvation we impart.
3: Separation!
2: We are on the winning side as we separate ourselves in Jesus.
3: Service!
2: 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The Triple S Baptist Youth Camp, May 25 to 28, 2026, Berean Bible Baptist Church, Pag-asa, Buhangin, Davao City. The Triple S Youth Camp, because
3: he

In Judges 14:20, we find a very startling statement regarding Samson and his character. The Lord refers to Samson and to one of his friends, and it says this, "His companion whom he had used as his friend." What a powerful statement. His companion whom he had used as his friend. Question, are your friends simply tools to get what you want or a steps tool to help you reach new heights? Do you interact with people only so far as it helps you to reach your goals or as long as you enjoy it? Or is your friend that extra sibling that you get to choose and the one who helps you as much as you help them? Do you help your friends? Or are you always too busy and can't get away? If the one you consider your best friend had car problems at midnight tonight, would they feel somewhat at ease calling you and awakening you? Friendship. Maybe all of us need to take a refresher course to help us be a better friend. Something to think about.

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1: I grew up in a small religious group of Germans who immigrated to Mexico from Canada. School was discouraged after the age of 13, so I went to work. But I became disenchanted and hung out with other malcontents in the town's pool hall and bars. I began going back to Canada to work, but struggled because I didn't speak English. I believed in God and knew my life was not right in his eyes, but I was so turned off by religion that I lived my conflicted life by watching TV and keeping to myself. Still, I prayed an earnest prayer that God would help me find salvation and not go to hell. When I was 21, a friend invited me to church, one that preached in German. The message began to stir my heart even more, and I went to see the pastor, but he wasn't home. Three times I sought him, each time with a heavier burden. Finally, I found him at home, and he explained God's way of salvation. He said, "Works will not save you. Only God's grace, poured out through the cross of Jesus, will cover your sins and gain God's forgiveness." I didn't understand, so he suggested I come back a week later. But as I drove home, God spoke to my heart, and I understood at once that his love and grace were expressed in Jesus Christ. When I saw the pastor a week later, he knew at once that I believed and was saved. I'm John Wall, and Jesus set me free of all doubt and gave me new life. Today, I am the pastor of a Spanish-speaking church in Texas. There's no doubt. If the Son, therefore, shall make you free, you shall be free indeed.
0: If you would like to be free from the weight of

0: 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The Anchor is Jesus Ministries is a ministry of the Berean Bible Baptist Church, Echoland. 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
1: Did you know that the devil is out to destroy your life? John 10:10 says, "The thief cometh not but for to steal and to kill and to destroy." Jesus said, "I am come that they might have life and that they might have it more abundantly," but the devil has come to steal. He wants to steal your joy. He wants to kill you, but that doesn't make him satisfied. He's not satisfied until you are destroyed and all of your usefulness is taken away. How does he do that? Well, first, he tries to blind your mind so that you can't see that trusting Jesus Christ and him alone is the only way to heaven. Then, when you get saved, and he figures out he can't keep you from getting saved, he tries to get you to do what you want to do instead of what God wants you to do. You see, the devil doesn't care what you do, as long as you don't do what God wants you to do. The devil doesn't care where you go, as long as you don't go where God wants you to go. And the devil doesn't care what you say, as long as you don't say what God wants you to say. You see, the devil says, just do what comes naturally. Do what feels good. Just do whatever you want to do. You see, every time the Bible speaks of someone doing their own thing or going their own way, it's always bad. You see, Isaiah 53:6 says, "All we like sheep have gone astray. We have turned every one to his own way." And there's many Bible verses, but basically, whenever we go our own way, we go astray. How does the devil destroy your life? He tries to get you to do your own thing, to do what you want to do. He tempts you to be selfish.

0: on May 25, 2026. One of the most ambitious and spiritually comprehensive summer camps is taking place. Welcome to the Triple S Baptist Youth Camp.
1: Salvation!
0: Because He lives, there's victory in Jesus. His salvation we impart.
1: Separation!
0: We are on the winning side as we separate ourselves in Jesus.
1: Service!
0: And may the Lord find us faithful in loving service with His word, our banner held high. The Triple S Baptist Youth Camp, May 25 to 28, 2026, Berean Bible Baptist Church, Pag-asa, Buhangin, Davao City. The Triple S Youth Camp, because...

0: to evolution, some explanation for the sun, stars, and planets must be found which does not include God as creator. One of the most popular theories today is that the sun and the planets of the solar system each formed as a single cloud of dust and gases that were drawn together by gravity. As this material was drawn together, it began spinning faster and faster, like a giant twirling skater pulling his arms towards his body. According to this theory, the amount of angular momentum, which we will simply call spin, among the planets must equal the amount of spin that the sun has. As we have gradually learned more about the solar system, we have been able to more accurately compute this energy. Figuring in the mass of the planets, their orbits, and the mass and the rotation of the sun, scientists have concluded that 98% of the solar system's spin is in the planets. Only 2%, not 50% as expected, is in the sun. So modern science has confirmed, probably as much as it can in this case, that the Earth was created independently from the sun. Well, of course, we know that Scripture clearly states that the Earth was created 4 days before the sun. Here, a scientific mystery for evolution is no mystery at all for those of us who respect the Bible.
1: To get a complete set of transcripts from Creation Moments programs, ask about the book Letting God Create Your Day when you visit us online at creationmoments.com or call us toll-free at 1-800-42-BIBLE. And be sure to join us next time for another Creation Moment, proclaiming evidence of God's truth.

0: Back to Genesis with Dr. John Morris, scientist with the Institute for Creation Research. Dr. Morris, how can scientists evaluate creation and evolution? Which is better?
1: Chris, neither evolution nor creation has ever been observed by science. There is variety within a category, but is there evidence that one category came from a different category as evolution claims? Or have the categories been separate throughout history as creation claims? To compare the two competing ideas, we must evaluate how well each one explains the evidence. For instance, if evolution is true, there ought to be in-between forms between categories. If creation is true, the in-between form has never existed. When we look at the fossil record, we see the same animals as today and nothing in between. Evolution says the in-between ones did exist but weren't fossilized. In many other ways, the creation idea is far superior. We get that idea back in Genesis.
0: For more on creation, visit our website at icr.org.

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1: All right, I want to show you the gospel hand. Now, what I want you to do is take your finger and point to your thumb on the other hand. All right, are you doing it? Here we go, and then I want you to repeat after me as we point to each finger on your hand. It goes like this. God loves you. We're all sinners. Jesus died for us. We can go to heaven if we put our trust in Him. And then go backwards. If we put our trust in Him, we can go to heaven because Jesus died for us, because we're all sinners, and God loves you. Now, let's do it one more time. God loves you. We're all sinners. Jesus died for us. You can go to heaven if you put your trust in Him. If you put your trust in Him, you can go to heaven because Jesus died for us, because we're all sinners, and God loves you.

Get to know the Lord Jesus Christ and why He came into this world. Hear the words that Christ Himself spoke regarding His kingdom and how we can all join Him for eternity. Know the biblical truth, for the truth shall make you free. 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

0: on May 25, 2026. One of the most ambitious and spiritually comprehensive summer camps is taking place. Welcome to the Triple S Baptist Youth Camp.
1: Salvation!
0: Because He lives, there's victory in Jesus. His salvation we impart.
1: Separation!
0: We are on the winning side as we separate ourselves in Jesus.
1: Service!
0: And may the Lord find us faithful in loving service with His word, our banner held high. The Triple S Baptist Youth Camp, May 25 to 28, 2026, Berean Bible Baptist Church, Pag-asa, Buhangin, Davao City. The Triple S Youth Camp, because
1: He

Judges 11:1. Now Jephthah the Gileadite was a mighty man of valor, and he was the son of an harlot, and Gilead begat Jephthah. This man Jephthah was the ninth judge over the nation of Israel. God devotes two full chapters to this man and his judging the nation, whereas some of the judges only got a verse or two. Listen again to the introduction that God gives him. Jephthah the Gileadite was a mighty man of valor, and he was the son of an harlot, and Gilead begat Jephthah. This man had an immoral father and a mother who was a harlot, yet God chose him and used him to help the people of God. Dear listener, perhaps you have a heritage that is shameful. You can overcome it. You're not restricted from pleasing the Lord because of the sins of your parents or your family. Don't let family history prevent you or someone with whom you work from becoming something positive. A bad start doesn't disqualify anyone. Some of you need to get off somebody else's back. The sins of their relatives was not their fault. Some of you need to get off your own back. Quit listening to the devil and tell you that you're not good enough to serve God. None of us are good enough to serve God. He graciously uses those who will serve. Something to think about.

0: How can mimicking evolution help special needs children? The answer next on today's Creation Moment. And now, here's our Creation Moments host, Ian Taylor.
1: Does the belief in evolution adversely affect the medical and social sciences? It sure does. One example of evolution's negative effect in helping people is a technique called patterning. Patterning is a common treatment for children with brain damage and language disorders. The theory behind patterning says that the human nervous system must develop by passing through all the earlier evolutionary stages before it can work properly. As a result, children with these problems are put through a series of movement exercises that are supposed to mimic the evolutionary development of the nervous system. First, the child crawls, then it creeps, and finally, it is supposed to walk around like an ape. This is supposed to help the brain get organized by repatterning its evolutionary development. Well, does it work? Well, there's no reason for it to work if evolution never took place. In the early 1980s, American pediatricians did an in-depth study of patterning. They said that they could find no evidence that patterning helps the child at all. They also warned that patterning could even be harmful to children because the program places great demands on the children and their families. It can create unnecessary stress in families and lead to neglect. Scripture tells us that those who reject the Creator sink into even deeper levels of ignorance, all the while claiming that they are wise. Here's an example of where modern science has illustrated this biblical truth.
0: To get a complete set of transcripts from Creation Moments programs, ask about the book, Letting God Create Your Day, when you visit us online at creationmoments.com. And join us again for another Creation Moment, proclaiming evidence of God's truth.
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1: How do you spell faith? F-A-I-T-H. Faith. Now, each one of those letters stands for something to help you understand what faith is. Forgetting all, I trust Him. Faith. Forgetting all, I trust Him. That means forgetting all the good works and instead putting your trust in Jesus. Let's say it one more time. Faith. Forgetting all, I trust Him.
0: When you're feeling down, like the whole world is against you, be of good cheer, because the Anchor is here. We play Christian music that uplifts your spirit. So keep it locked to Anchor Radio.

0: found a religion yet?
1: Here's one. They have nice, friendly people and a lot of easy-to-attend services.
0: Do you have to give up anything?
1: You have to go on a 2-year missionary trip.
0: Oh.
1: Here's one. They are very structured and have strong values.
0: Well, that sounds promising.
1: You have to go door to door.
0: Isn't there one that allows you to just be good to go to heaven?
1: This one accepts all religions as valid. They focus on your inner ability to be godly. But you can't eat meat.
0: Oh, next.
1: Here's an interesting one.
0: What do you have to do?
1: Believe that God paid the price for us to go to heaven.
0: There's a price?
1: Yeah, one morally perfect life per person.
0: I think I've got that covered.
1: Uh-huh.
0: What?
1: Perfect using God's moral standards?
0: Oh, well, I'm out.
1: I guess that's the point. God paid the price for us with his son's perfect life, but it's only available to those who believe in his son.
0: Really? Well, maybe we should check that one out.
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0: on May 25, 2026, one of the most ambitious and spiritually comprehensive summer camps is taking place. Welcome to the Triple S Baptist Youth Camp.
1: Salvation!
0: Because He lives, there's victory in Jesus. His salvation we impart.
1: Separation!
0: We are on the winning side as we separate ourselves in Jesus.
1: Service!
0: And may the Lord find us faithful in loving service with His word, our banner held high. The Triple S Baptist Youth Camp, May 25 to 28, 2026, Berean Bible Baptist Church, Pag-asa, Buhangin, Davao City. The Triple S Youth Camp, because
1: He

0: 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The Anchor is Jesus Ministries is a ministry of the Berean Bible Baptist Church, Echoland. 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
1: Jesus' last words to you and me were to do three things. Jesus commands us, you and me, to do three things. Jesus told us to get people saved, then to get them baptized, and then to get them out soul winning. Now, Jesus commanded you and me to do three things. What are they? Get folks saved, get folks baptized, and get folks soul winning. Now, those are the three things He commanded us to do. Now, if we're only getting people saved, are we doing all that God commanded us to do? Now, if we only get people saved and baptized, are we doing all that God commands us to do? No, to do what Jesus commanded you and me to do, we need to get folks saved, get them baptized, and get them soul winning. Those are Jesus' last words to you and me. He commands us to do those three things.

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1: If you wonder what it's like to be a migrant worker, I can tell you. My family followed the fruit and vegetable harvest from place to place as the season progressed. We lived in trailers, barracks, and sometimes in shacks. Sometimes we attended half a dozen schools in one semester. Sometimes we couldn't find work and went hungry. Other times, good-hearted people gave us food. The family came apart in Bakersfield when I was 17. We all went different directions, looking for work, hoping for a better life. My sister went to Chicago, Dad went to Texas, and Mom and I went to Oregon. But we ended up in Chicago, where I found a job in a mail-order house. In time, Dad joined us. Soon I was following in my father's footsteps, drinking. I talked mean to Mother and apologized in the morning because I felt ashamed. My sister urged me to go to church with her, and I finally agreed. That night, as I listened to the pastor, I saw that I was a sinner in need of salvation, and I asked Jesus to come into my heart. First, he took away my desire for cigarettes and alcohol. Then he gave me the desire to preach his word, so I did at a rescue mission downtown. When 7 men responded, I went to Bible school, where I met and married Linda. Life has not been easy. I needed open heart surgery, and then I suffered a stroke at the age of 24. But God answered our prayers, and I recovered fully. I still preach the Lord's word because Jesus set me free. I'm Wilfred Six, and if the Son therefore shall make you free, you shall be free indeed.
0: If you would like to be free from the weight of sin by accepting Jesus Christ as Lord and Savior, call 1-888-NEED-HIM right now. Free Indeed is a production of Pacific Garden Mission, Chicago, Illinois, 60605. 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

0: on May 25, 2026. One of the most ambitious and spiritually comprehensive summer camps is taking place. Welcome to the Triple S Baptist Youth Camp.
1: Salvation!
0: Because He lives, there's victory in Jesus. His salvation we impart.
1: Separation!
0: We are on the winning side as we separate ourselves in Jesus.
1: Service!
0: And may the Lord find us faithful in loving service with His word, our banner held high. The Triple S Baptist Youth Camp, May 25 to 28, 2026, Berean Bible Baptist Church, Pag-asa, Buhangin, Davao City. The Triple S Youth Camp, because...
1: Yeah.

get to know the Lord Jesus Christ and why he came into this world. Hear the words that Christ himself spoke regarding his kingdom and how we can all join him for eternity. 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

habit that many successful Christians have is to read the book of Proverbs every month over and over. There are 31 chapters in the book, so we can read the chapter that corresponds with the date. Proverbs was given to us by the Lord to give us wisdom, which is simply seeing things from God's perspective and then acting accordingly. Or, you could say, Proverbs imparts to us skill in living. It's a very practical book, simple to understand. For example, Proverbs 27:2, "Let another man praise thee, and not thine own mouth, a stranger, and not thine own lips." That's a pretty plain directive. Listen to it again. "Let another man praise thee, and not thine own mouth, a stranger, and not thine own lips." The meaning is clear. We're not to toot our own horn, but should let others brag on us. That's easy enough to understand. However, on the other hand, how much praise do you give others? It does say that others should praise us. So how much and how often do you shine the spotlight upon your spouse, your kids, your boss, your employees? "Let another man praise thee, and not thine own mouth, a stranger, and not thine own lips." Something to think about.

0: From the files of Unshackled, Pacific Garden Mission presents Free Indeed.
1: I was born into a large but loving family in Virginia. We were so poor we once ate nothing but rutabagas for weeks. I was 11 and there were still seven kids at home when my mother died following an operation. Her funeral was only the second time I'd ever entered a church because I had never had shoes or good clothes. My dad began drinking after that and all us kids were scattered among relatives. My brother and I lived with an uncle where we heard the gospel at revival meetings and I went forward to give my life to Christ. But I missed my family so much I ran away when I was 14 and lived with my married brother and then with another uncle. The same evangelist preached revival again the next year and I walked 10 miles to listen and talk with him. Then the evangelist invited me to live with his family in South Dakota. During my stay there, I grew in faith. I learned to pray, hold camp meetings, and teach the Bible. I preached my first sermon when I was only 16. I learned that all things are possible with God. I felt God was calling me into the ministry, and I started Bible college in Florida. By then, the country was at war, and I went into the Army as a medic stationed in Europe. I prayed a lot over there, for my patients, for my brothers, who were also fighting, and for my country. All my brothers survived. After the war, God allowed me to serve Him in every aspect of ministry, from pastor to evangelist to church leader, and even as web chaplain for my denomination. I'm Joe Sawyer, and if the Son therefore shall make you free, you shall be free indeed.
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0: on May 25, 2026. One of the most ambitious and spiritually comprehensive summer camps is taking place. Welcome to the Triple S Baptist Youth Camp.
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0: Because He lives, there's victory in Jesus. His salvation we impart.
1: Separation!
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1: Service!
0: And may the Lord find us faithful in loving service with His word, our banner held high. The Triple S Baptist Youth Camp, May 25 to 28, 2026, Berean Bible Baptist Church, Pag-asa, Buhangin, Davao City. The Triple S Youth Camp, because
1: He lives!
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3: Because my father was an irresponsible drunk and my mother couldn't support us kids, we became wards of the state of Tennessee when I was 14. I was the oldest of eight. I vowed to escape the prep school in Nashville where I was sent, and succeeded once with another girl, but her grandmother turned us in. Abuse by older girls stiffened my resolve to be tough and survive, and with that determination came rebellion against the entire system. I bragged about the whippings I received there. The hardness in my heart made me wary enough to be suspicious of a man who came to visit and tried to lure me into an escape. For once, I was grateful for the matron who waited outside to protect me. Later, I learned that man was arrested for selling children into slavery. By my senior year, I had more privileges, including a sponsor who took me home for the weekend and opened the world to me. After graduation, I lived with my mother for a while. Then I went to visit an aunt who took me to church. There, I heard about God's love. I learned that Christ's sufferings on the cross made my troubles insignificant. He sacrificed Himself for my sins. He offered forgiveness and eternal life. He had a plan for my life. When I knelt that day and received Jesus as my Savior, He filled my heart with joy. I'm Joyce Lamb, and today the resentment I had carried for so long is gone, thanks to Jesus. If the Son, therefore, shall make you free, you shall be free indeed.
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Whoever believeth in him should not perish, but have everlasting life. For God sent not his Son into the world to condemn the world, but that the world through him

0: 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The Anchor is Jesus Ministries is a ministry of the Berean Bible Baptist Church, Echoland. 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
1: Now the Bible says in Romans 1:16, "For I am not ashamed of the gospel of Christ, for it," that's the gospel, "is the power of God unto salvation." Now, I want to find out what the gospel is, because whatever the gospel is, that's what gets folks saved. Now, the Bible plainly says in 1 Corinthians 15 that the gospel is three things. It's the death, the burial, and the resurrection. That means if somebody believes that Jesus died for their sins, was buried, and 3 days later rose again from the dead, that's what gets them saved. So the gospel's three things. Are you ready? Can you say it with me? It's the death, the burial, and the resurrection. That's the gospel. It's three things: the death, the burial, and the resurrection.

0: Philippians 2:5 tells us, "Let this mind be in you, which was also in Christ Jesus." What is the mind of Christ? Prayerfulness. Luke 6:12 says, "And it came to pass in those days that he went out into a mountain to pray and continued all night in prayer to God." Prayerfulness is not praying one time or even once in a while, but it is a life that is marked by prayer. Prayerfulness is a life filled with prayer, a life that is empowered by prayer. Some may think it strange that Jesus, being God, would have a need to pray. Whether he needed it or not, he did. And if for no other reason, to be an example to his followers that their strength was not going to come from this world or their own flesh, but from their heavenly Father. On so many occasions, his disciples either knew he was praying or they were praying with him. They recognized the importance of prayer in Jesus' life, so much that one day they made a great request of him in Luke chapter 11, verse 1. "And it came to pass that as he was praying in a certain place, when he ceased, one of his disciples said unto him, Lord, teach us to pray, as John also taught his disciples." Lord, teach us to pray. There are many things that they could have asked Jesus to teach them. They saw him work many miracles. They heard him preach many sermons. They witnessed his interactions with men, women, and children. But they didn't ask him to teach them how to do those things. But his prayer was something that they didn't see themselves replicating as easily as other areas. Lord, teach us to pray. Prayer is one of the hardest things we do in the Christian life. It is the reason so few Christians actually pray. They say they believe in prayer and even ask others to pray for them, but they engage personally in so little prayer. If Jesus Christ, God in the flesh, believed it necessary to pray, how can you and I not understand our need to pray? Prayer requires that you make time for it. Everything else in life will compete with prayer. Your self-reliance will push away prayer. You need to convince yourself of your need for prayer and make it a priority in your life. No prayer, no power. We are to have the mind of Christ. That mind includes prayerfulness.
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2: Look, here's the keys to my Pinto. It's the least I can do.
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2: 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Let's say I have her make a big pot, huh? You know, it looks like your trees need some pruning. 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

0: on May 25, 2026. One of the most ambitious and spiritually comprehensive summer camps is taking place. Welcome to the Triple S Baptist Youth Camp.
1: Salvation!
0: Because He lives, there's victory in Jesus. His salvation we impart.
1: Separation!
0: We are on the winning side as we separate ourselves in Jesus.
1: Service!
0: And may the Lord find us faithful in loving service with His word, our banner held high. The Triple S Baptist Youth Camp, May 25 to 28, 2026, Berean Bible Baptist Church, Pag-asa, Buhangin, Davao City. The Triple S Youth Camp, because
1: He

get to know the Lord Jesus Christ and why he came into this world. 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

0: Back to Genesis with Dr. John Morris, scientist with the Institute for Creation Research. Dr. Morris, can you give us an example of a beneficial mutation?
1: No, I really can't, Chris. If we define a beneficial mutation as one which actually adds genetic information to the genome, then none has ever been observed. There have been a few mutations which caused a temporary benefit, but these would hardly be considered beneficial for the organism. For instance, chickens are sometimes born with no feathers. This might be beneficial to humans because they don't have to pluck the feathers in order to cook them. But I doubt that the chicken would appreciate this mutation. This is indeed a loss of genetic information, not a gain. Evolution needs beneficial mutations, but the fact is no really beneficial mutations which add genetic information to the genome have ever been observed. That's because evolution never happens. Creation, now that happens, just like it says back in Genesis.
0: For more on creation, visit our website at www.icr.org.

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1: saves. Listen to me very carefully. The most important thing in your life should be doing God's will. Now remember something, there is no failure in the will of God, and there is no success out of the will of God. You see, the will of God is five things: going to church, reading your Bible, praying, soul winning, and tithing. That's God's will. That's in the Bible. God says that is His will for our life. It's five things. Here, can you say them with me? Going to church, reading your Bible, praying, soul winning, and tithing. That's God's will for your life. Now, if a Christian is not doing these things, then they're not in God's will. And remember, there is no failure in the will of God. And there is no success out of the will of God.
2: How do you do? A big issue these days is the right to choose. Whether the choice is right or wrong seems less important than having the freedom to make the choice. This was true of the woman in our story. Her life was a series of wrong decisions. But she didn't realize her mistakes until her heart and mind and life were unshackled. Dramatizing true life stories, this is Unshackled, produced in Chicago by Pacific Garden Mission. If you've ever pitied a stray animal scurrying from one shelter to another, hungry, confused, hoping someone will show kindness, then you know how homeless people feel. And it takes a lot more than a meal and a safe place to sleep to rebuild their lives. But that's where they begin at Pacific Garden Mission. Established in 1877 as a refuge for people living on the streets, the mission doors have stayed open ever since. Those who enter receive more than shelter from the elements. They receive the elements of life, hope, and love. Women with children, as well as men and women, come to the mission, and when their material needs are met, the needs of their hearts are met with counseling. And it is counselors who speak the truth in love that open the door to new life. Now for broadcast around the earth, here is program number 2156 in the series Unshackled, the program that makes you face yourself and think.
3: Mr. Zamboni, this baby is perfect. Why are you selling him?
4: I man no can take care of him. My wife, she's a dad after he born.
3: And you already have a son?
4: Yes. Already have three sons and three daughters. They're bigger. I take them. Go to Sicily, find new wife.
3: Ah, so you need the money to go back to Italy?
4: Yes.
3: Well, I'd like to have this baby, and so would my wife. How much money do you need?
2: Sometimes we're faced with tough choices in life, and making the right choice depends on having the right standards. Without standards to guide us, pain may be the only way to know that we've made a mistake. The woman we'll call Katrina suffered so much pain, she knew something was wrong with her life. This is her true story of being unshackled.
5: I'm Katrina, and it was my grandfather who sold his baby son so he could go back to Italy for a wife. I heard that story when I was young, and I didn't understand how he could do something so awful. My mother tried to explain.
6: He couldn't take care of such a small child alone. He was working in the coal mines of Colorado, so he took the other older children, including your father, and went back to Italy. You do what you have to do in life, Katrina. God understands.
5: As the oldest of five children born into a hard-working Italian family, I did what I had to do, which was helping with the housework and caring for my younger brothers and sisters when Mom was in the hospital. She was sick a lot. I was very unhappy from an early age, with thoughts of running away or suicide. Mom was dominant in our family, Dad was quiet, and I was miserable. Sometimes I resented all the responsibilities put on me.
6: Katrina, clean up the kitchen, will you? I just don't feel up to helping right now. And don't forget to clean out the kids' lunch boxes. Try not to make so much noise. And when you're finished, run down to the synagogue. The rabbi wants you to turn on the lights.
5: We lived in a neighborhood of Orthodox Jews, and I often helped them on holy days. We were the only Gentiles in the area, so I had no friends, which didn't help my inferiority complex. Although I was a good student in our church school, I felt like a nobody. Kids made fun of my thick glasses and corrective shoes. I desperately wanted someone to care about me. And when I was 15, it happened.
6: So what do you know about this young man, huh?
5: He's wonderful, Mother, and he's so handsome in his Navy uniform.
6: Hey, good looks are not important. You remember that. How does he treat you? Now that's important.
5: Oh, like a queen, Mother. It's so incredible he even notices me. I can hardly stand it. Being in love is wonderful.
6: Ha! I never knew what it was like to love anyone but my children.
5: Well, you missed a lot then. I don't want to miss anything.
6: You be careful now, you hear? You be a good girl.
5: I wasn't thinking about good or bad, right or wrong. I was starving for attention and wanted him to really like me. What a fool I was. After we were lovers, he didn't like me more. He treated me with less and less respect.
7: So, how's my girl, huh?
5: You didn't even call me yesterday.
7: Hey, I was busy.
5: With some other girl?
7: So what? We're not married yet. I told you, I'm gonna date other girls as long as we're not married. After that, we'll see. Hey, I'm just kidding.
5: We were married in a big church wedding on Easter Sunday, 1965. But our relationship didn't get better. It got worse. I spent a lot of time at home alone, crying, wondering where he was. 4 years went by.
7: What are you doing up?
5: It's 1 o'clock in the morning, Dino.
7: So what?
5: You're drunk. You don't even care about me.
7: Aw, knock it off, you whiner.
5: I went to the doctor today. I'm pregnant.
7: We're gonna have a kid? Two whiners. I better sleep on that. I'm going to bed.
5: At least I'll have someone to love. There was such an emptiness in my life, and like my mother, I thought children were the answer. I was wrong. Our daughter Jane was born in 1970, but our marriage was still rocky. Most of the time, my husband didn't even live with us, so I decided to live by my own rules. I became independent, supported women's rights, and even began seeing another man. In 1973, I got pregnant again, but I wasn't sure it was my husband's baby, so I had an abortion. One day, my husband called me at work.
8: Katrina, my company's sending me overseas to work for a couple of years.
5: Where?
8: The Netherlands. Look, I know it's been rough, but would you be interested in going with me? Maybe we can piece our marriage back together.
5: Yes.
8: Good. That's real good, honey.
5: How soon do we leave?
8: July. We have 6 weeks to get ready.
5: What about the house and the car?
8: I'll come over tonight and we'll talk about it.
5: Without thinking it through, I quit my job, sold the car, rented our house, and flew to the Netherlands with our 4-year-old daughter. But nothing changed except the location. Before I could find a grocery store, my husband found another woman. At least I had a friend there, and I poured out my heart to her. But my husband and I fought bitterly.
7: We need to get away from each other for a while.
5: I'm your wife. You asked me to come here, remember?
7: It was a mistake. You're obviously not happy here.
5: I'm not happy because you're running around with someone else.
7: She's not our problem. You've always been unhappy.
5: I wouldn't be if you cared.
7: Why don't you just go back to the States and live?
5: Oh, you'd like that, wouldn't you? Then you'd be free to chase around with that woman.
7: Shut up! Look, I'm tired. We've argued all night, and we're not getting anywhere. I got you tickets to fly back home, and you're going.
5: Less than 3 months after we arrived, my daughter and I flew home. No one in the family knew except my sister, who picked us up at the airport. I wrote to my husband, trying to work things out. After 3 weeks of silence, he called. Hello?
8: Katrina? It's me.
5: Where are you?
8: Still over here. I got your letters. Look, I was wrong. Please come back. I'll make it up to you somehow.
5: I don't know, Dino. I have to think about it. Thanksgiving is just a few days away. I was going to spend it with my family.
8: We're a family. Celebrate Thanksgiving here.
5: I don't want to go through that again.
8: You won't. I promise. It's over. And just to be sure, I'll even tell you who she was. Your friend Elsa.
5: What?
8: I made a big mistake. But it's over. Please forgive me.
5: Reluctantly, I flew back to Europe with little Jane, who was pretty confused. I was full of bitterness, and when my husband met us at the airport with flowers, I came unglued. How can you just think flowers will make everything all right?
7: Oh, come on, Katrina. Let's start over.
5: Start over? Just forget you betrayed me with my best friend? All that time I was pouring out my heart to her, she was probably laughing at me behind my back.
7: It wasn't like that.
5: Oh, am I supposed to believe you?
7: Calm down. Think about your daughter, Jane.
5: You think about Jane and me for a change.
7: Katrina, I thought we were going to try to work things out.
5: Well, maybe it's too late.
7: Maybe you don't want to.
5: I couldn't forgive him, and a few months later we split up again. Taking my daughter, I traveled around Europe for a while and then came back to the U.S. and got a divorce. During this time, both Jane and I suffered emotionally. I was starving myself, and even my sister was shocked.
6: Katrina, you look awful. What's wrong?
5: Nothing. I just don't feel like eating.
6: How much do you weigh?
5: 90 pounds.
6: 90 pounds? Jane weighs more than that, and she's only 9 years old.
5: I can wear her clothes.
6: Where is she?
5: Her dad picked her up. He still prays for us since he's got religion.
6: You need more than prayer. You need food.
5: I'm just not hungry.
6: Are you still seeing that therapist?
5: Yes. I'll get my act together one of these days.
6: No man is worth what you're going through.
5: Oh, it's more than that, sis.
6: What then?
5: I wish I knew. Briefly, I jumped from the frying pan into the fire by way of a short-lived second marriage. I seemed to be making some very wrong decisions, but I stayed in therapy, hoping for a better life. Meanwhile, my daughter grew more rebellious every year.
8: Hello?
5: Dino, have you heard from Jane?
8: No, why?
5: We had a big argument and she's run away, and I thought maybe she called you.
8: I haven't heard from her. Have you called the police?
5: Not yet. She's done this before, but I always find her. She's been drinking and using drugs.
8: She needs help.
5: I'm putting her in the psychiatric center for adolescents as soon as I find her.
8: Katrina, she needs the Lord.
5: Don't give me that.
8: Only He can change her. I'll pray for you both.
5: A lot of good that'll do. I thought Jane's rebellion would pass, but it got worse. Once she nearly died of an overdose of liquor. She was hospitalized and put in outpatient therapy for most of her early teen years. As she was going into therapy, I was coming out of it, released as normal. About this time, I fell in love again, and within a month, he moved in with me. I was so happy, especially when Christmas came that year.
3: What are you so happy about, Katrina?
5: I have the most wonderful present for you.
3: What's that?
5: I'm pregnant. We're going to have a baby.
3: You're kidding.
5: Aren't you happy about it?
3: No, not at this stage of my life. I have no desire to raise a kid.
5: But I want another child.
3: Well, I don't. Get rid of it.
5: You don't mean that.
3: I do. Get an abortion.
5: Oh, don't say that, please. I'll take care of the baby. You'll love it. You'll see.
3: If you have that baby, you'll regret it.
2: Katrina had to make a choice, one that would affect the rest of her life. She'll be back in a moment to finish her story. Although it's difficult for a man to be homeless, it can be devastating for a woman, especially if she has small children. Here's Dave Saulnier, superintendent of Pacific Garden Mission, to tell you more.
9: A woman who has to live on the streets is more vulnerable than a man, less able to defend herself or her children. And a woman with dependent children has even more difficulty. That's why we opened our women's division more than 50 years ago, providing them a safe haven.
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9: 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Inside, we provide a secure and homey place where they can gain confidence and find new life.
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9: 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Our main building has a separate wing with two floors, one for women alone and one for those with children. So altogether, we usually shelter more than 100 women and children.
2: 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What's the key, Dave?
9: The key is counseling. Once material needs are met, we offer free counseling and daily Bible study that changes lives. You know, God commands us in Psalm 82:3 to defend the poor and fatherless, do justice to the afflicted and needy, and we try to do just that.
2: If you'd like to know more about this vital ministry to women and children, we'll be happy to send you information. Write to Pacific Garden Mission, Chicago, Illinois, 60605.
5: Resentful and blaming my fiancé, I went through an abortion. He was so adamant, I didn't seem to have much choice. 2 months later, I was shocked to learn I was pregnant again. It was easier to rationalize the third abortion, but there were complications.
10: You're lucky to be alive, young lady.
5: I took the antibiotics. What went wrong?
10: Bacterial infection. I warned you, it was too soon after your last one. Why didn't you get to the hospital sooner?
5: I didn't want some other doctor to examine me and know that I just had an abortion.
10: No, we got you just in time. We'll have to keep you on IV for several days.
5: Doctor, I had to do it.
10: That had better be the last one you have.
5: After that, my relationship with my fiancé began to deteriorate. I felt tremendous guilt and shame for what I'd done, and I thought he was to blame for it all. But even though my resentment toward him grew, I couldn't seem to break off with him. In July 1985, things came to a head.
3: Where's Jane?
5: Back in the hospital. She tried to run away again. When I found her, she was loaded, so she's getting more therapy.
3: Glad I wasn't here. How come you're limping?
5: It's my back again. I'm going into the hospital Monday to see what's wrong. I can hardly use my right leg.
3: Huh. Sorry to hear that.
5: Can you come to the hospital with me?
3: You know I'm working that new job in Philadelphia.
5: Yeah, but I thought maybe...
3: It's 125 miles, Katrina. Your sister can stay with you.
5: Call me at the hospital, will you?
3: I'll be back next weekend.
5: My fiancé went back to his new job, and I went to the hospital. After several tests, I was put in traction. Then the doctor came into the room.
10: Katrina, I've looked at your tests, and There's a very large mass on your spine.
5: A mass?
10: It may be malignant. So, I'm going to schedule surgery for you right away.
5: After he left the room, I lay there praying he was wrong, asking God to give me another chance. I began to feel hopeless and lost. Finally, I called my ex-husband and asked him and his wife to come and pray for me.
7: Hello, Katrina.
5: Thank you for coming.
7: How soon are they going to operate?
5: Friday at 4. I'm really scared.
7: Don't be afraid. God is able to take care of you.
5: I wish I had your confidence in God. When did that happen?
7: I wasn't always that way, you know. But when we were going through our divorce, I had some other problems, too. I was on the verge of committing suicide when my car rolled onto the embankment of a church. The minister led me to the Lord, and my life has never been the same since.
5: I've never reached out to anybody before, but I feel so helpless.
7: We're glad you called us, Katrina. We'd love to pray with you.
5: In the past, when they prayed for me, I felt resentful and rebellious, but this time was different. Wanting God to heal me, I hung on every word. Friday came, and as I waited for surgery, my sister came and sat with me.
6: Your fiancé isn't here?
5: No. I called him and asked him to come, but his work was more important.
6: Don't worry. I'll stay right here until you come out of surgery.
5: How old is your daughter now?
6: 14.
5: Who's her godmother?
6: Well, you are. Don't you remember? You held her when she was baptized.
5: It was so long ago. My baby would have been 14 now, too.
6: What baby?
5: I was pregnant when you were. But I had an abortion.
6: But why?
5: I wasn't sure who the father was. It seemed right at the time.
6: Oh, Katrina, I didn't know.
5: I've tried to forget. I remember saying, "Thank God abortion is legal." Can you imagine, as if that makes it okay?
6: Katrina, I'm so sorry.
5: When I was young, I used to wonder how our grandfather could have sold his baby. That's better than what I did.
6: Maybe God understands.
5: I used to think so. Just before I went under, I remember praying, "Please forgive me. I don't have a choice."
6: Katrina, can you hear me?
5: Yes.
6: Everything is fine.
5: You mean?
6: You're okay. It was benign.
5: Thank God. The tumor was benign, but my attitude was malignant when my fiancé didn't even call me to see how I was doing after surgery. The next day, he came to visit.
11: So, how'd it go?
5: I hurt.
11: Yeah, I bet you do. What did they do?
5: It isn't what they did. It's what you did.
11: What do you mean?
5: You didn't even care enough to call yesterday.
11: You knew I was working.
5: You could have called.
11: I could do a lot of things. But I'm not going to put up with you anymore.
5: We broke up and I came home from the hospital very bitter and very alone. My daughter even went to live with my brother. Because of the long incision in my back, I could hardly move. I just lay there, crying and crying. My nephew came in once a day for 15 minutes to help me, but otherwise I was completely alone. I began talking to this God I didn't really know, and sometimes I screamed more than I talked. Why, God? Why is this happening to me? I tried to do the right thing. I tried to live a good life. You know I didn't want to get divorced. It was never my fault. My fiancé, you know how awful he was. Why did you let me get pregnant? I didn't want to have those abortions he made me. It wasn't my fault. Almost immediately, a still, small voice showed me the truth. I was responsible for my actions, especially the abortions. I had a choice, and I chose to end the lives of my innocent babies. I lay there and thought, how could I have done such a horrible thing? I waited, almost without breathing, expecting God to strike me dead, and then it hit me. God knew all along what I had done. It wasn't news to him that I was the worst of all sinners. And still he loved me. And when I admitted to him that I was wrong, that I was a guilty sinner, suddenly I felt clean and forgiven, flooded with joy and peace.

0: I'm sorry to bother you again, Dino. Would you please bring me a Bible?
1: Glad to. Are you home now?
0: Yes. I'm home. As soon as Dino brought me the Bible, I read the New Testament through from beginning to end, and it all made sense. I wanted to go on television and shout, "It's true! It's true! Jesus Christ is who He said He is, the Son of God who died for your sins. And all you have to do is trust Him. Nothing else, absolutely nothing else. God says in John 10:10, the thief cometh not, but for to steal and to kill and to destroy. I am come that they might have life, and that they might have it more abundantly." That was 7 years ago, and now I counsel at a crisis pregnancy center. You think abortion is the only answer? Let me tell the truth, and I know because I've had 3 abortions. You think it'll set you free? You'll never be free. Every year you'll remember when your child's birthday might have been, and you'll find it hard to look at other babies. You think it's safe? I almost died of bacterial infection. You think it doesn't matter to God? He says clearly in Exodus 20:13, "Thou shalt not kill." You think that baby isn't real yet? He says in Jeremiah 1:5, "Before I formed thee in the belly, I knew thee, and before thou camest forth out of the womb, I sanctified thee."
2: Katrina has found not only peace with God and the new and abundant life she always wanted, but she has found the joy of knowing her sins are forgiven, covered at the cross. Romans 8:1 assures us, "There is therefore now no condemnation to them which are in Christ Jesus." And friend, you can have the same forgiveness and new life in Christ. All you have to do is ask. If you would like counsel in this life-changing decision, you're invited to get in touch with Pacific Garden Mission, Chicago, Illinois, 60605. The telephone number in Chicago, area 312-922-1462. If you listen in the Philippines, you may address Unshackled in care of the Pacific Mission, Post Office Box 1467, Manila. If you find these true life stories encouraging, we'd like to know that, so please write to us and remember to ask others to listen as well. Someone else who would like to hear from you is the manager of this station. Tell him you enjoy Unshackled. This is story number 2156. Heard in the true story of Katrina were Connie Foster, Joanne Silvestrak, Roman Sawinski, Rick Dianofsky and Kim Rasmussen. 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

0: on May 25, 2026. One of the most ambitious and spiritually comprehensive summer camps is taking place. Welcome to the Triple S Baptist Youth Camp.
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0: Because He lives, there's victory in Jesus. His salvation we impart.
1: Separation!
0: We are on the winning side as we separate ourselves in Jesus.
1: Service!
0: And may the Lord find us faithful in loving service with His word, our banner held high. The Triple S Baptist Youth Camp, May 25 to 28, 2026, Berean Bible Baptist Church, Pag-asa, Buhangin, Davao City. The Triple S Youth Camp, because

When you're feeling down, like the whole world is against you, be of good cheer, because the Anchor is here. We play Christian music that uplifts your spirit. 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

The primary reason that God leaves us on earth after we receive Christ as our Savior is so that we will win others to Him, just like the one person won us. I believe that a major reason for people not being soul winners is not knowing a good method. As I said in a previous spot, we must present that they have a problem, sin, that there's a penalty that everybody owes, death and hell, that there was a person who died and rose again for them, Jesus, and that there's a plan of salvation, to simply trust what He did and not what we can do. There are, of course, Bible verses for each of those points, but right now I simply want to teach you the general procedure that I use. First, I state my point. For example, everyone's a sinner. I then show a verse or two that proves my statement. I then illustrate the truth. And finally, I repeat the previous points before moving on to the next point. State a point, prove it, illustrate it, and repeat it. You can be used of God to win others to Jesus Christ. Won't you do all that you can to help keep them out of hellfire? Something to think about.

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1: Did you know God is everywhere? God tells us He is eternal and inhabits or dwells in eternity. Now, I don't understand it all, but I do know God is everywhere at one time. Now, this is wonderful because you can pray anytime. I mean, you can talk to God all the time. This means you're never alone. God is everywhere or omnipresent. You see, I serve a great God, and He's everywhere at once.

Proverbs 27:10a, thine own friend and thy father's friend forsake not. The word friend today has very little value. Being someone's friend is generally pretty cheap, and that's sad. The concept of friendship is a sacred one. Jesus was said to be a friend of sinners, and aren't we glad about that? Thine own friend and thy father's friend forsake not. Of course, we cannot control how someone else treats us. All of the Bible was written not to others, but to me. It tells me how I am to treat others and how I am to react properly when others mistreat me. None of the Bible is written to others. It's all to just me and you. Thine own friend and thy father's friend forsake not. A simple lesson for this hour. Never be considered an ex-friend or consider somebody else an ex-friend. Others may discard you, but don't ever let anyone feel that you used to care about them or that they used to be able to trust you. God commands us not to forsake those we call our friends and also those who are friends of our dads. Interesting. Something to think about.

0: on May 25, 2026. One of the most ambitious and spiritually comprehensive summer camps is taking place. Welcome to the Triple S Baptist Youth Camp.
1: Salvation!
0: Because He lives, there's victory in Jesus. His salvation we impart.
1: Separation!
0: We are on the winning side as we separate ourselves in Jesus.
1: Service!
0: And may the Lord find us faithful in loving service with His word, our banner held high. The Triple S Baptist Youth Camp, May 25 to 28, 2026, Berean Bible Baptist Church, Pag-asa, Buhangin, Davao City. The Triple S Youth Camp, because
1: He

0: Heaven or hell? Where are you going to spend eternity? Do you know for sure? The truth is in the Bible, God's holy word, and the Bible makes it clear that we can know for sure where we are going. There are four things you need to know in order to have the hope, a sure expectation, that heaven will be your home. Number one, the Bible teaches us that we are all sinners. In the book of Romans chapter 3, verse 10, the Bible tells us, "There is none righteous, no, not one." It continues to tell us in verse 23, "For all have sinned and come short of the glory of God." The truth is, we are all sinners, every man, woman, and child, because we are all the children of Adam and Eve, the first man and woman God created. God placed them in a perfect place, the Garden of Eden, and allowed them to eat of all of the trees in that garden, except for one. He warned them that if they sinned, disobeying him, and ate that fruit, the penalty would be death. The Bible tells us that they did eat the forbidden fruit and became sinners. You and I are the children of Adam and Eve, and their sinfulness is passed down to us. The reason you and I sin is because we are born with a sin nature. It is just natural for us to sin. Nobody has to teach us how to sin. It comes naturally. In fact, it is just as normal for us to sin as it is normal for a mango tree to grow mangoes. The problem is, and the second thing you need to know is, there is a penalty for sin. It is death. Romans chapter 6, verse 23 says, "For the wages of sin is death." The only way that sin can be paid for, according to the Bible, is death. It takes the shedding of blood, an acceptable sacrifice, in order for our sin debt to be paid. If our sin is not paid for, we will spend eternity tormented in the lake of fire, separated from God. There is no escaping it. No man can save himself from death and hell, because all men are sinners. Our only hope is that someone could save us. And that leads me to the third thing you need to know. Jesus paid for your sin already. Do you know who Jesus is? He is God, come in the flesh, born of a virgin. His mother's name was Mary. But the most important thing about Jesus is who his father is. His father is God, not a man. If Jesus was a son of Adam, like you and me, he would be a sinner like you and me. But because his father is God, he is perfect, holy, and without sin. Yet, he died, the penalty for sin, on the cross. He shed his precious blood, not to pay for his own sin. He didn't have any sin to pay for. He was making the full payment for our sin, my sin, your sin. He died, was placed in a grave, and after 3 days he arose from the dead, and because he lives, he can give to us eternal life. His death paid the full price for anyone who will receive it. The fourth thing you need to know is you can be saved if you will believe that what Jesus did for you is the only thing that can save you. His payment alone, plus nothing, minus nothing, is the only payment God accepts for your sin. He loves you. He gave his life so that you can live forever instead of spending eternity in hell. Again, Romans chapter 6, verse 23 says, "For the wages of sin is death, but the gift of God is eternal life through Jesus Christ, our Lord." Eternal life is a gift, but you must choose for yourself to accept it or reject it. It is free. We cannot pay for it. We cannot work for it. We can only receive it by faith, of our own free will. Romans chapter 10, verse 13 tells us, "For whosoever shall call upon the name of the Lord shall be saved." This is a promise from God. If you believe that Jesus is the only one who can and will save you, and you will cry out to him, trusting only his love for you and the gift he offers you, not your good works, not your religion or church, just Jesus. He will save you.
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1: Arrogance often conceals insecurity, at least in my case that was true. My parents seemed very proud of me, and I was proud of me too. They tried sending my brother and me to church, but I worshipped only two things, sports and myself. When some classmates at school tried to humble me with mockery, I just changed friends. I joined the Navy and became a member of the nuclear submarine crew. And in no time, the crew was as annoyed at my arrogance as my high school classmates had been. They ignored me, and I was miserable. Ashore again, a Christian shipmate invited me to share his condo when I told him I was a Christian. But on Sunday morning, I always went to the beach, and on prayer meeting night, I was in a nightclub. And in no time at all, he invited me to move. Without telling anyone, I began going to a little church on Sunday nights. But I wasn't ready to accept Christ as my Savior because I didn't believe in the resurrection. Someone suggested I ask Christ to make himself known to me. And I did. The next day I played tennis, something that always brought my temper to a boil. But that day I had such peace that I never lost my temper. I knew Christ had answered my prayer and revealed himself in a unique way. That Sunday I went forward and made public my acceptance of Jesus as my Savior. I'm Eric Armstrong. Jesus set me free of anger and arrogance. And if the Son therefore shall make you free, you shall be free indeed.
0: If you would like to be free from the weight of sin by accepting Jesus Christ as Lord and Savior, call 1-888-NEED-HIM right now. Free Indeed is a production of Pacific Garden Mission, Chicago, Illinois, 60605. 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

get to know the Lord Jesus Christ and why he came into this world. Hear the words that Christ himself spoke regarding his kingdom and how we can all join him for eternity. 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
1: God hates booze. Proverbs 20 verse 1 says, "Wine is a mocker, strong drink is raging, and whosoever is deceived thereby is not wise." God hates booze. Proverbs 23:29 says, "Who hath woe? Who hath sorrow? Who hath contentions? Who hath babbling? Who hath wounds without cause? Who hath redness of eyes? They that tarry long at the wine, they that go to seek mixed wine, look not thou upon the wine when it is red, when it giveth his color in the cup, when it moveth itself aright. At the last it biteth like a serpent and stingeth like an adder. Thine eyes shall behold strange women, and thine heart shall utter perverse things." Liquor, alcohol, beer, wine, whiskey, wine coolers, these are all booze. Booze is bad. Booze is evil. Booze wrecks lives and destroys families. Did you know God hates booze? God says only fools drink booze. God says we aren't even to look at it. When Jesus turned the water into wine, he didn't make liquor or booze. He made grape juice that didn't have any alcohol in it. God hates liquor. God hates booze. Fools drink booze.

0: on May 25, 2026. One of the most ambitious and spiritually comprehensive summer camps is taking place. Welcome to the Triple S Baptist Youth Camp.
1: Salvation!
0: Because He lives, there's victory in Jesus. His salvation we impart.
1: Separation!
0: We are on the winning side as we separate ourselves in Jesus.
1: Service!
0: And may the Lord find us faithful in loving service with His word, our banner held high. The Triple S Baptist Youth Camp, May 25-28, 2026, Berean Bible Baptist Church, Pag-asa, Buhangin, Davao City. The Triple S Youth Camp, because...

0: Scoop Walker on Grill 'em for God with Pastor Mark to talk about understanding the Bible.
1: Thanks, Scoop. That's Mike.
0: Right, Mitch. Let's talk about John 3:16. For God so loved the world that he gave his only begotten Son, that whosoever believeth in him should not perish, but have everlasting life. Now, exactly what does that mean?
1: Well, Scoop, it says that God loved the world so much.
0: No. What does it really mean?
1: I think the passage is clear, Scoop.
0: Our listening audience wants to know the hidden meaning.
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0: 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That means something.
1: Will you just read the passage?
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4: Jude verse 7, even as Sodom and Gomorrah and the cities about them in like manner, giving themselves over to fornication and going after strange flesh, are set forth for an example, suffering the vengeance of eternal fire. Notice what God says here. The citizens of Sodom and Gomorrah gave themselves to fornication. The phrase has the idea of total indulgence. They had no restrictions. However, they ended up as totally depraved homosexuals. Some people want to give into the party lifestyle. They don't realize that all alcoholism is down that road, too. Some want to dabble with lower-level drugs, and they end up addicted to cocaine or methamphetamines. Even as Sodom and Gomorrah and the cities about them in like manner, giving themselves over to fornication. If you surrender to any sin, you'll not stop at just that one sin. Sin always grows and multiplies. It's like a single germ in our bodies. Here's the lesson. Even if you lose the battles, keep fighting sin every chance you get. Never surrender. Something to think about.

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We play Christian music that uplifts your spirit. So keep it locked to Anchor Radio.

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1: Did you know that going to church is very important? God commands us in the Bible to go to church. Now, when you come to church, you need to bring four things. You need to bring money for Jesus, a visitor, yourself, and your Bible. Now, say it with me. Here we go. Ready? You need to bring money for Jesus, a visitor, yourself, and your Bible.

0: What surprised scientists about Mount St. Helens? Learn about it next on today's Creation Moment. And now, here's our Creation Moments host, Ian Taylor.
1: In 1980, Mount St. Helens exploded with incredible force, leaving a sterile, barren scar on the face of the Earth. Basing their expectations upon the slow pace of evolution, the scientific establishment said it would be generations before life would return to the area. Yet, the U.S. Forest Service have reported that virtually every species that lived in the area before the eruption had already returned after only 5 years. In most, but not all cases, the populations were much smaller than before the eruption, but they were back. As a result, scientists are surprised at the speed at which life is returning to Mount St. Helens. Unexpected forces helped cause this transformation. For example, as gophers tunneled, they mixed the soil into the top layer of the volcanic ash. Seedling trees, protected during the blast by the thick snow and the debris of the larger trees, provided the basis for a nearly instant, if not tall, new forest which has grown over the few years since the blast. Spirit Lake was supporting fish only 5 years after the blast. The return of life to Mount St. Helens shows us that commonly accepted ideas about how long life takes to establish itself need to be revised downwards drastically. And this fact helps to show us that the Bible's claim for a young earth are not at all unbelievable.
0: 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And be sure to join us next time for another Creation Moment, proclaiming evidence of God's truth.

get to know the Lord Jesus Christ and why He came into this world. 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
1: I guess my obsession with money started when I went to school barefoot and other kids laughed at me. My dad was a Georgia sharecropper who drank and played pool until he became a born-again Christian. My God was money, and I stole whenever I could, run the streets with a gang. I started my trucking career at 16, hitching a ride in a big rig. After I got married, I began hauling illegal freight for the mob, putting my family at risk. And then came my real career, producing and distributing uppers. The ingredients were legal, but my methods were not. I was soon rolling in money, but still jeopardizing my family. Our house was torched, and I was shot in the back and almost died. My dad begged me to repent and give my life to Christ, but I refused. My arrogance grew with my wealth. Then my wife was murdered, and I was the prime suspect. A hitman for the mob confessed, but claimed that I had ordered the killing. I was facing the electric chair, but the DA made a deal. I was sentenced to 5 years in prison. And there, a former gangster talked about the power of Jesus to change lives. One day, after being refused a sentence reduction, I prayed and surrendered my life to the Lord. God began to change my heart. I studied the Bible, witnessed, and gave my testimony in chapel. And that began my new life as an evangelist. When I was released from prison, I even went to the man who killed my wife and led him to Christ. I'm Bill Say. If the Son, therefore, shall make you free, you shall be free indeed.
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0: on May 25, 2026. One of the most ambitious and spiritually comprehensive summer camps is taking place. Welcome to the Triple S Baptist Youth Camp.
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0: Because He lives, there's victory in Jesus. His salvation we impart.
1: Separation!
0: We are on the winning side as we separate ourselves in Jesus.
1: Service!
0: And may the Lord find us faithful in loving service with His word, our banner held high. The Triple S Baptist Youth Camp, May 25-28, 2026, Berean Bible Baptist Church, Pag-asa, Buhangin, Davao City. The Triple S Youth Camp, because...

0: Broadcasting from the heart of Jesus, this is Anchor Radio. The Anchor is Jesus Ministries is a ministry of the Berean Bible Baptist Church, Echoland. In Davao City, your access to the truth is Anchor Radio, proclaiming Jesus saves.
1: You should always tell the truth. Jesus said He is the truth. The Lord is our God of truth and without iniquity. Just and right is He. The Holy Spirit is called the Spirit of truth and will guide you into all truth and to tell the truth. Jesus told us of the devil that he was a murderer from the beginning and abode not in the truth because there is no truth in him, that is, in the devil. When he, the devil, speaketh a lie, he speaketh of his own, for he is a liar and the father of it. Don't ever tell a lie. Always tell the truth. God said, one that speaks a lie shall not go unpunished. And God says he hates lying lips. The way to not tell a lie is always tell the truth.

0: Do you have eternal life? Maybe you've thought about what will happen to you after you die. Death is not a pleasant topic, but death is a reality that all men must face. Many are doing everything they can to try to extend their lives, but no man can cheat death. The Bible tells us in the book of Hebrews chapter 9 verse 27, "And as it is appointed unto men once to die, but after this, the judgment." Every man has an appointment with death, and that death is not the end. It is followed by a judgment. Are you prepared to meet God? There is a lot of information that is spread about what that day will be like. Sadly, many are just living their lives and just hoping for the best without any real understanding of what is ahead. My friend, there is a reason that God has given us His words so that we can know the truth. Here is the truth you need to know. First, that we are all sinners. Every man is a sinner because every man that has been born, except for Jesus Christ, is a descendant of Adam as their father. He sinned, and that sin nature is passed down to us. We all do wrong. In Romans chapter 3, we read, "As it is written, there is none righteous, no, not one. There is none that understandeth. There is none that seeketh after God. They are all gone out of the way. They are together become unprofitable. There is none that doeth good, no, not one." Further in the same chapter, Paul wrote, "For all have sinned and come short of the glory of God." We all have the same problem. It is a sin problem. The second truth you need to understand from God's word is that sin has placed us all under condemnation. We will be judged for our sin. Romans chapter 6 verse 23 says, "For the wages of sin is death." We are told through the prophet Ezekiel, "The soul that sinneth, it shall die." Death is the penalty for sin that we cannot escape. We are guilty. Sin must be paid for. The only payment that satisfies the debt of sin is death. That death is more than just a body that goes into the grave. Death is eternal separation from God in the lake of fire. Revelation 20 verse 14 says, "And death and hell were cast into the lake of fire. This is the second death. And whosoever was not found written in the book of life was cast into the lake of fire." Oh, death comes to every man. And after death, there is a judgment. And those whose names are not in the book of life will spend eternity in the lake of fire. But I have good news for you. Another truth from the Bible. Jesus already paid for your sin. Many people have heard of Jesus. They know His name, but they do not know Him. They've heard of His virgin birth, but they don't understand why it matters. They know how He died on the cross to pay for our sins, but they don't know how it applies to them. The truth is, Jesus is the Son of God, born of a virgin, so that He would have a body like our body, but without the sin nature we have as the sons of Adam. He was perfect. Yet He died on the cross, which was the payment for sins He never committed. He was paying for your sins. His payment was a full payment. 100% of our sins were paid for by Jesus Christ. He was placed in an empty tomb, then after 3 days, as He promised, He arose from the dead. He conquered our enemy, death. And because He was resurrected and lives, He has made available to all of us eternal life. Romans chapter 6 verse 23 says, "For the wages of sin is death, but the gift of God is eternal life through Jesus Christ our Lord." Eternal life is a gift paid for by Jesus and is freely available to all who believe it. That is the final truth I wish to share with you. You can be saved and know it. All a person must do to be saved is believe. Ephesians chapter 2 verse 8 tells us, "For by grace are ye saved through faith, and that not of yourselves. It is the gift of God, not of works, lest any man should boast." We can do nothing to be saved. Jesus did all that was necessary. All we can do is make the decision to either believe it for ourselves or reject the free gift of eternal life, paid for and made available by Jesus Christ. Faith in the finished work of Jesus is all that is necessary for you to receive eternal life and know it. Don't live another day in doubt. Believe on Jesus Christ today for salvation. Trust Him only. 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
1: Back to Genesis with Dr. John Morris, creation scientist with the Institute for Creation Research. Dr. Morris, let's talk about bees. Do evolutionists have an idea of how they evolved?
2: Of course, Chris. Evolutionists claim that bees evolved from carnivorous wasp ancestors. In Burma, they recently found a bee fossil that they claim is the most ancient bee fossil discovered to date. According to their evolutionary timeline, it dates to about 100 million years. Now, I don't agree with their evolutionary date, but I think this bee is fascinating because it looks like a bee. It may be a little different, but it's still a bee. Evolutionists have no fossils of something else turning into a bee. Amazing, isn't it? Bees are bees today, tomorrow, and from the time of creation. That's because they were created after their kind by the Creator. And we can read all about it when we go back to Genesis.
1: Thanks, Dr. Morris. For more information, visit us on the web at icr.org.

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3: 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All right.
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1: In Russia, under communism, atheism was taught and enforced at school. Because my family was Christian, I was ridiculed for their faith. Gradually, I fell under influence of atheists. After my beloved grandmother died, my behavior became terrible. My parents did not know what to do. As soon as I finished public school at 15, I went far from family to technical school where I became hoodlum, fighting and cursing. My older cousin lived in that town, and I visited him often because he took time for me. He followed Christ and urged me to go with him to underground church. After a bad nightmare about end times coming, I went to service with him, a three-hour train ride away. Police raided that service and arrested me, thinking I was a leader. During interrogation, I realized there must be God if these communists fight against him so much. I went back to underground church and made public prayer of repentance, receiving Christ as Savior. Persecution began after that. At school, the director tried to make me sign confession, betraying my cousin, but I refused and God stood with me, delivering me from punishment. During my service in Soviet Army, persecution also came from commanders, but again, the Lord delivered me. I am Volodya Makarenko, and Jesus set me free of doubt and gave me assurance of eternal life with him. He also made me free to tell others about his truth. If the Son, therefore, shall make you free, you shall be free indeed.
0: If you would like to be free from the weight of sin by accepting Jesus Christ as Lord and Savior, call 1-888-NEED-HIM right now. Free Indeed is a production of Pacific Garden Mission, Chicago, Illinois, 60605. 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

Sometimes heavy, but he comes with sweet relief. He folds me to his bosom when I droop with blighting grief. I love the Christ who all my burdens in his body bore. Each day he grows still.

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1: All right, I want to show you the gospel hand. Now, what I want you to do is take your finger and point to your thumb on the other hand. All right, are you doing it? Here we go, and then I want you to repeat after me as we point to each finger on your hand. It goes like this. God loves you. We're all sinners. Jesus died for us. We can go to heaven if we put our trust in Him. And then go backwards. If we put our trust in Him, we can go to heaven because Jesus died for us, because we're all sinners, and God loves you. Now, let's do it one more time. God loves you. We're all sinners. Jesus died for us. You can go to heaven if you put your trust in Him. If you put your trust in Him, you can go to heaven because Jesus died for us, because we're all sinners and God loves you.

Proverbs 29, verse 2. When the righteous are in authority, the people rejoice. But when the wicked beareth rule, the people mourn. For all of you supervisors out there, are you feeling adventuresome? If you're a boss, a manager, a coach, a school teacher, a Sunday school teacher, a bus captain, a coach, any kind of leadership position, are you up to living dangerously for a moment? Listen again to the verse. Proverbs 29, 2. When the righteous are in authority, the people rejoice. But when the wicked beareth rule, the people mourn. Boss, coach, teacher, if you're brave enough, survey your followers or employees to see how happy they are to come to work. When the righteous are in authority, the people rejoice. But when the wicked beareth rule, the people mourn. Something to think about.

0: on May 25, 2026, one of the most ambitious and spiritually comprehensive summer camps is taking place. Welcome to the Triple S Baptist Youth Camp.
1: Salvation!
0: Because He lives, there's victory in Jesus. His salvation we impart.
1: Separation!
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1: Service!
0: And may the Lord find us faithful in loving service with His word, our banner held high. The Triple S Baptist Youth Camp, May 25 to 28, 2026, Berean Bible Baptist Church, Pag-asa, Buhangin, Davao City. The Triple S Youth Camp, because
1: He

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1: How does a snake use its mouth to smell? Find out next on today's Creation Moments. And now, here's our Creation Moments host, Ian Taylor.
2: There is much in the creation that we cannot fully appreciate because we lack the senses which could tell us about these things. The rattlesnake has little pits in its face under its eyes. Amazingly, these pits are a second pair of eyes which actually see what eyes cannot see. Researchers have learned that there is a membrane stretched over the back of each pit, a thousandth of an inch thick, which is crammed with sensors which pick up the infrared radiation or heat given off by all warm-blooded creatures. These sensors are hooked up to a second vision center in the brain so that the rattlesnake can see an image of its warm-blooded victim even in complete darkness. When a snake flicks its tongue out, it is smelling you. Its tongue picks up the scent molecules in the air, then rubs the molecules off on a sense organ in the roof of its mouth. This provides it with a scent of whatever the molecules came from. You may be amazed to learn that human beings are equipped with the same organ before birth. There is so much of reality to sense, and our ability to sense it all is very small. And this is why it is nothing but human pride to say that if we have not seen something for ourselves, it cannot exist. But the faith that God gives us allows us to see His workings, which are usually otherwise invisible to us. Let God's Word sharpen your senses.
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Desk. 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

0: Did you know God is everywhere? God tells us He is eternal and inhabits or dwells in eternity. Now, I don't understand it all, but I do know God is everywhere at one time. Now, this is wonderful because you can pray anytime. I mean, you can talk to God all the time. This means you're never alone. God is everywhere or omnipresent. You see, I serve a great God, and He's everywhere at once.
1: Chapter 4. Now I said that the heir, as long as he is a child, differeth nothing from a servant, though he be Lord of all, but is under tutors and governors until the time appointed of the father. Even so, we, when we were children, were in bondage under the elements of the world. But when the fullness of the time was come, God sent forth His Son, made of a woman, made under the law, to redeem them that were under the law, that we might receive the adoption of sons. And because ye are sons, God hath sent forth the Spirit of His Son into your hearts, crying, Abba, Father. Wherefore thou art no more a servant, but a son, and if a son, then an heir of God through Christ. Howbeit, then when ye knew not God, ye did service unto them which by nature are no gods. But now, after that ye have known God, or rather are known of God, how turn ye again to the weak and beggarly elements whereunto ye desire again to be in bondage? Ye observe days and months and times and years. I am afraid of you, lest I have bestowed upon you labor in vain. Brethren, I beseech you, be as I am. For I am as ye are. Ye have not injured me at all. Ye know how through infirmity of the flesh I preached the gospel unto you at the first. And my temptation which was in my flesh ye despised not, nor rejected, but received me as an angel of God, even as Christ Jesus. Where is then the blessedness ye spake of? For I bear you record that if it had been possible, ye would have plucked out your own eyes and have given them to me. Am I therefore become your enemy, because I tell you the truth? They zealously affect you, but not well. Yea, they would exclude you, that ye might affect them. But it is good to be zealously affected always in a good thing, and not only when I am present with you. My little children, of whom I travail in birth again until Christ be formed in you, I desire to be present with you now, and to change my voice, for I stand in doubt of you. Tell me, ye that desire to be under the law, do ye not hear the law? For it is written that Abraham had two sons, the one by a bondmaid, the other by a free woman. But he who was of the bondwoman was born after the flesh, but he of the free woman was by promise. Which things are an allegory? For these are the two covenants, the one from the Mount Sinai, which gendereth to bondage, which is Agar. For this Agar is Mount Sinai in Arabia, and answereth to Jerusalem, which now is, and is in bondage with her children. But Jerusalem, which is above, is free, which is the mother of us all. For it is written, Rejoice, thou barren that bearest not, break forth and cry, thou that travailest not, for the desolate hath many more children than she which hath an husband. Now, we, brethren, as Isaac was, are the children of promise. But as then he that was born after the flesh persecuted him that was born after the Spirit, even so it is now. Nevertheless, what saith the Scripture? Cast out the bondwoman and her son, for the son of the bondwoman shall not be heir with the son of the free woman. So then, brethren, we are not children of the bondwoman, but of the free.

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The message of that music found a home deep in my heart. I still love to praise my Savior.

get to know the Lord Jesus Christ and why he came into this world. Hear the words that Christ himself spoke regarding his kingdom and how we can all join him for eternity. Know the biblical truth, for the truth shall make you free. 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
1: For many years, mine was a wasted life, and I can't say I didn't know better. My mother tried to steer me right and prayed for me, but I was rebellious and ran with bad boys who smoked, drank, and stole cars just for fun. I was never caught stealing, but I was caught by my own stupidity. At 20, I married a girl whose dad was just like my mother, always preaching Jesus. Because we lived with him, I had to listen to his telling me to go to church and quoting the Bible until I threatened to punch him in the nose. My wife and I divorced, and I lived with Lucille, who had a daughter from a previous marriage. Money was scarce and life was hard, especially after we gained custody of my two sons. The oldest was always in jail for stealing, but he heard about Jesus at juvenile hall and wanted to go to church, so we took him. When the preacher came to our house, I'm the one who prayed for salvation. Then Lucille gave her life to Christ, too. People couldn't believe the change in me. They all knew me as the guy with the foulest mouth around, but I quit cussing right away and never again had the desire to drink. The more I talked about Jesus at work, the more I believed in him. Lucille and I got married, and God blessed our family in ways we couldn't imagine. We've had our share of heartache and trials, but God has always given us the strength to endure and the wisdom to trust him. I'm Jim Vanderhoven, and today we have a ministry sharing food and the bread of life with the poor. If the Son, therefore, shall make you free, you shall be free indeed.
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0: on May 25, 2026. One of the most ambitious and spiritually comprehensive summer camps is taking place. Welcome to the Triple S Baptist Youth Camp.
1: Salvation!
0: Because He lives, there's victory in Jesus. His salvation we impart.
1: Separation!
0: We are on the winning side as we separate ourselves in Jesus.
1: Service!
0: And may the Lord find us faithful in loving service with His word, our banner held high. The Triple S Baptist Youth Camp, May 25-28, 2026, Berean Bible Baptist Church, Pag-asa, Buhangin, Davao City. The Triple S Youth Camp, because
1: He

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All scripture portions are from the King James Version of the Bible. And now, today's proverb. Today's Light for Your Pathway comes from Proverbs chapter 2. My son, if thou wilt receive my words and hide my commandments with thee, so that thou incline thine ear unto wisdom and apply thine heart to understanding, yea, if thou criest after knowledge and liftest up thy voice for understanding, if thou seekest her as silver and searchest for her as for hid treasures, then shalt thou understand the fear of the Lord and find the knowledge of God. For the Lord giveth wisdom, out of his mouth cometh knowledge and understanding. He layeth up sound wisdom for the righteous, he is a buckler to them that walk uprightly. He keepeth the paths of judgment, and preserveth the way of his saints. Then shalt thou understand righteousness, and judgment, and equity, yea, every good path. When wisdom entereth into thine heart, and knowledge is pleasant unto thy soul, discretion shall preserve thee, understanding shall keep thee, to deliver thee from the way of the evil man, from the man that speaketh froward things, who leave the paths of uprightness, to walk in the ways of darkness, who rejoice to do evil, and delight in the frowardness of the wicked, whose ways are crooked, and they froward in their paths, to deliver thee from the strange woman, even from the stranger which flattereth with her words, which forsaketh the guide of her youth, and forgetteth the covenant of her God. For her house inclineth unto death, and her paths unto the dead. None that go unto her return again, neither take they hold of the paths of life, that thou mayest walk in the way of good men, and keep the paths of the righteous. For the upright shall dwell in the land, and the perfect shall remain in it. But the wicked shall be cut off from the earth, and the transgressors shall be rooted out of it. We trust that the power of God's Word on today's edition of Light for Your Pathway was a blessing. Tune in again to Light for Your Pathway.

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We play Christian music that uplifts your spirit. 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

0: 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The Anchor is Jesus Ministries is a ministry of the Berean Bible Baptist Church, Echoland. 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
1: Jesus' last words to you and me were to do three things. Jesus commands us, you and me, to do three things. Jesus told us to get people saved, then to get them baptized, and then to get them out soul winning. Now, Jesus commanded you and me to do three things. What are they? Get folks saved, get folks baptized, and get folks soul winning. Now, those are the three things He commanded us to do. Now, if we're only getting people saved, are we doing all that God commanded us to do? Now, if we only get people saved and baptized, are we doing all that God commands us to do? No, to do what Jesus commanded you and me to do, we need to get folks saved, get them baptized, and get them soul winning. Those are Jesus' last words to you and me. He commands us to do those three things.
2: Back to Genesis with Dr. John Morris, creation author and president of the Institute for Creation Research. Dr. Morris, what is meant by the evolutionary tree of life?
3: Chris, the evolutionary tree of life is a graphical display of the concept of evolution. In evolution, non-living chemicals sprung to life somehow, which eventually descended into a vast array of plants and animals. All of life goes back to a common ancestor. Often this tree of life is presented as if it were fact, but nothing could be further from the truth. What we find is little clusters of organisms like cats and dogs and variety of each, but nothing in between. There are no branches, no trunk, just little twigs. This is exactly what there should be if creation is true. God created things after their kind and allowed them to vary, but one didn't turn into another. Chris, the evidence exactly supports what the Bible's been saying all along, back in Genesis.
2: Thanks, Dr. Morris. For more information, visit our website at icr.org.

0: Next. Okay. Have you ever told a lie?
1: No, I never lie.
0: Never?
1: Well, there was this once.
0: Next. Have you ever stolen anything?
2: Well...
0: Next. Have you ever had adulterous thoughts?
3: Yeah, lots of times.
0: Hang on a second. I think the door is stuck. Could you jump up and down a couple times?
3: Okay.
0: Let's try this again. Have you ever taken God's name in vain?
3: Lots of times, before I became a Christian.
0: You trusted Jesus Christ to pay for your sins?
3: Yeah.
0: Mister, your penalty's already been paid. You're in the wrong line.
3: Oh, sorry.
0: Next!
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0: on May 25, 2026. One of the most ambitious and spiritually comprehensive summer camps is taking place. Welcome to the Triple S Baptist Youth Camp.
1: Salvation!
0: Because He lives, there's victory in Jesus. His salvation we impart.
1: Separation!
0: We are on the winning side as we separate ourselves in Jesus.
1: Service!
0: And may the Lord find us faithful in loving service with His word, our banner held high. The Triple S Baptist Youth Camp, May 25 to 28, 2026, Berean Bible Baptist Church, Pag-asa, Buhangin, Davao City. The Triple S Youth Camp, because...

Well do I remember how I doubted day by day, for I did not know for certain that my sins were washed away. When the Spirit tried to tell me I would not the truth receive, and ever to be happy and just make myself believe. When the truth came close and certain, all my joy would disappear. For I did not have the witness of the Spirit bright and clear. If at times the coming judgment would appear before my mind, oh, it made me so uneasy. For God's smile, I could not find. But at last, I got tired of living such a life of fear and doubt. I wanted God to give me something I could know about, so the truth would make me happy, and the light would clearly shine. And the Spirit gave me the assurance that I'm His. He's mine. So I just prayed to God in earnest, and not caring what folks said, I was hungry for salvation. My poor soul, it must be fed. Then at last, by faith, I touched Him. It was like sparks from smitten steel. Just so quick salvation reached me. Oh, bless God, I know it's real. Oh, yes, it's real.

0: here is some advice for young Christians. Never neglect private Bible reading. Like prayer, you need to have a time that you set aside for the purpose of reading God's Word. When you read, remember that God is speaking to you and that you are to believe and act upon what He says. Don't just read your Bible for the sake of reading. Read it for the sake of knowing God. You find Him in the pages of the Bible. In fact, you cannot know God apart from His Word. Jesus said in John 5:39, "Search the Scriptures, for in them ye think ye have eternal life, and they are they which testify of me." Backsliding usually begins with the lack of private prayer and scripture reading. Make Bible reading and searching for Christ in the Scriptures your daily habit.
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1: What is heaven? 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
2: Good day to you, my dear friend. Thank you for joining me on this, the Monday edition of a new week of broadcast here, Bible Tract Echoes. My Bible is open, and it's open to the book of Exodus, Exodus chapter 30. Exodus chapter 30. There's a philosophy that has been around a long time, greatly promoted, that says this: every man has his own price. Every man, everyone has their own price. By this little phrase, people mean that a man or a woman's principles can be set aside if the gain is great enough. Now, frankly, for the most part, I have to say that this seems to be true for a majority of the people. We all say we want to live by our principles, but we all too often see people selling out their principles, selling out their morality to the highest bidder. So, what about you and what about me? What about your soul? Would you sell it for the right price? Combining money and spiritual issues can often put us into a really sticky position. Well, frankly, today we have a sticky passage of Scripture to look at. Do you know that God commands people to give money for their atonement? Can this really be? Well, let's talk about that today here on Bible Tract Echoes. As you're getting your Bible open to Exodus 30 and that sticky passage that's before us, I have something in my hand that's not sticky at all. I have one of our gospel tracts. It's entitled, What About Eternal Life? Well, what about eternal life? Many people, frankly, my dear friend, there are people who are wondering, what about eternal life? Do I have it? How can I get it? And they don't know the right answers. And frankly, they don't even know where to look. For many people, even the Bible seems to be, well, a book that they just can't seem to understand. Well, the Bible says to begin to understand the Bible, you must know the Savior of the Scriptures. You must have eternal life. So, what about eternal life? Here's a great track. There's a number of sections in here. Let me give you one. One's entitled, Eternal Life is Presented as a Gift. Eternal life is presented as a gift. Here's another section. Eternal life is presented in a person. Here's another one. Eternal life is the present possession of all who have the Son. You may be listening to me today, and you need to know for sure that you have eternal life. Here's a great track. It'll answer your questions, as well as not only for you, but for other people around you. Why don't you let me send you this track along with the rest of our English tracks? Now, in case you're a new listener, we send out tracts all over the world in many different languages. We do that free of charge as God enables us with the help of His people. And so if I'm going to give them out free all over the world, I'm certainly not going to withhold them from you. Let me send you this free sample packet. Please let me do that. There's one of three ways you can contact me. Give me your name and address, and we will send it out to you. Way number one is a telephone number. I'm going to give that in a moment. Way number two is our website, visiting us there. I'll give you that address in a moment. The third way is by our mailing address. That will be given by our announcer. That alone will be given by our announcer at the end of the broadcast. If you'd like to write us, just have a piece of paper ready. He will give that to you. But if you'd like to call us, jot down this number. Call us at area code 309-828-6888. I'm going to give it again. Are you ready? It's area code 309-828-6888. 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All right, come with me right now, if you would, to the book of Exodus in chapter 30. Let me read Exodus 30, verses 11 through 16, and you see how sticky this passage really is. And it says, verse 11, "And the Lord spake unto Moses, saying, When thou takest the sum of the children of Israel by their number, then shall they give every man a ransom for his soul unto the Lord. When thou numberest them, that there be no plague among them when thou numberest them. This they shall give every one that passes among them that are numbered half a shekel after the shekel of the sanctuary. A shekel is 20 gerahs, and half a shekel shall be the offering of the Lord. Everyone that passes among them that are numbered from 20 years old and above shall be an offering unto the Lord. The rich shall not give more, the poor shall not give less than half a shekel, when they give an offering unto the Lord to make an atonement for their soul. And thou shalt take the atonement money of the children of Israel, and shalt appoint it for the service of the tabernacle of the congregation, that it may be a memorial unto the children of Israel before the Lord to make an atonement for your souls." Well, as you see there, you see the stickiness that we come to. Can people purchase the atonement with money? That is what some have actually said that this passage states. I believe them to be dead wrong, but they say it nonetheless. Many commentaries, if you have one, will skip over this little section of Scripture and say nothing at all about it because of the difficulty and the conflict it seems to have with other parts of the Scripture. Now, let me make four statements real quickly about what I do when I come to these difficult, sticky passages. Number one, I know for a fact God's Word does not contradict itself. I say that again. God's Word never contradicts itself. It has one author. It's the Bible. It's God's Word. There's one author. God used many human penmen to write it down, but there's only one author. God does not contradict himself. Number two, there are sticky passages that make us scratch our heads. Just because we have our Bible, just because we have the Holy Spirit, doesn't mean that we're always ready at that moment in time to understand all the parts of the Bible. There are sticky passages. Number three, God's salvation message, his gospel, has always been the same. The Bible says, by faith, by faith, by faith, we are saved. We have faith in his provision. My fourth statement is this: always interpret the unclear passages by using the clear ones. I say that again. Always interpret the unclear, fuzzy passages by those passages that are so blatantly clear and obvious you cannot miss it. Now, let me come and make some observations here. First of all, let me just restate that God's salvation message has always been the same. It's never changed. Has it ever changed? No. Sometime go over to Romans chapter 4. You'll find there that Abraham, called the father of faith and the father of the faithful, he was saved by faith. He believed, Romans chapter 4 says, on more than one occasion in that chapter, he believed God and his faith was counted for righteousness. Righteousness was put to his spiritual credit because he had faith in God and God's provision. Well, that was how Abraham was saved in the Old Testament, and he's the father of the Jews. The Jews had to be saved by faith, but us in this era has not no different. Ephesians 2:8-9, "For by grace are you saved through faith, and that not of yourself, it's a gift of God, not of works, lest any man should boast." Salvation, my dear friend, is a gracious gift of God that we obtain when we put our faith in his provision. Abraham looked forward to the provision, the sacrifices of animals and so on, looked forward to God's ultimate provision. We look back on the cross, the only, the ultimate, the final provision. We need not make any more sacrifice for sin. Now, number two, I say this: salvation is not for sale. It cannot be purchased with money, as some would think that this passage seems to say. Now, I understand why they say that, but I just remind you, if I find a passage that seems to say that salvation can be purchased, and I'm confused, I always go to the clear passages. Let me give you one. It's found in 1 Peter chapter 1, verse 18, says this: "For as much as you know that ye were not redeemed, not saved, with corruptible things, listen, as silver and gold, from your vain conversation. The word conversation means manner of life. From your vain, empty manner of life, received by the tradition of your fathers. But how were we redeemed? How were we saved? But with the precious blood of Christ, as of a lamb, without blemish and without spot. How is our salvation? How is our atonement? How is our propitiation? That's the New Testament word for atonement. How is that made? It's not made with money. It's not made with corruptible things. It's made with the blood of Christ. Now, friend, if you're trying to get into heaven by some other method, some corruptible thing, like your works, like your baptism, like taking communion. My dear friend, you may have been baptized as a baby. Now, friend, you got wet, but you didn't get saved. You may have gotten baptized as an adult. You certainly got wet, but you did not get saved. Salvation is not through baptism, a corruptible earthly thing. We're saved through the blood shed at Calvary through the Lord Jesus Christ. I don't know how to say that any more bluntly, any more clearly, because, my dear friend, if you are resting on anything but the blood, then you cannot go to church and sing this song. What can wash away my sin? Nothing but the blood of Jesus. What can make me whole again? Nothing but the blood of Jesus. Oh, precious is the flow that makes me white as snow. No other fount I know. Nothing but the blood of Jesus. Have you come to the Calvary's cross to be saved? Friend, that's a clear passage. You say, well, Brother Mark, that's a New Testament passage. Well, let me give you an Old Testament passage, Isaiah chapter 55. Listen to these first three verses. It says this, Ho, that's a word to get people's attention. Ho, everyone that thirsteth, come ye to the waters, that he that hath no money, come ye, buy and eat. Ye come, buy wine and milk without money, without price. You say, Brother Mark, I thought you were going to talk about salvation. Oh, he's giving me some illustrations about salvation because listen to verses 2 and 3. Verse 2 says, Wherefore do ye spend money for that which is not bread, not real, that satisfying bread, real salvation, and your labor for that which satisfies not? Hearken diligently unto me and eat ye that which is good, and let your soul delighteth itself in fatness. Incline your ear. Listen now. Incline your ear and come unto me. Hear, and your soul, not your body, your soul shall live, and I will make an everlasting covenant with you, even the sure mercies of David. Friend, go to the Old Testament. Salvation was a free gift, not by money. Go to the New Testament. Salvation is a gift, not by money. It's the blood. It's the blood. It's the blood. My dear friend, not your blood. Your blood's been tainted by sin. Your blood comes out of a sin-contaminated person. My friend, you cannot offer contaminated offering to God and expect him to be satisfied with it. That's why Christ had to come. That's why Christ, born of the Virgin Mary, the Holy Spirit of God came upon her, so what was produced in her womb was sinless, undefiled, and pure. And he could offer himself as your sacrifice. Have you received Christ as Savior? How do you do that? By faith. You put your trust, not partly in Christ, solely, all of it, your whole weight in eternal destiny is weighed in and put on the shoulders of Christ because he died for you. Friend, if you've not done that right now, bow your head, call upon him, and he'll save you. And if you do that today, would you contact me and tell me that? We'd love to encourage you in your walk with God.

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1: Proverbs 29:17, correct thy son, and he shall give thee rest. Yea, he shall give delight unto thy soul. All of us have a desire to be loved. All of us dislike being disliked. Though we often try to play it off, if we find out that someone is mad at us or hates us, it generally bothers us. Correct thy son, and he shall give thee rest. Yea, he shall give delight unto thy soul. In child rearing, we have got to correctly balance their short-term affection today versus their happiness or joy later. Parents, some of you seldom discipline your kids because you can't handle it that the kids get mad at you for correcting them. Watch it. They're going to grow up to be horrible adults. Compare the Proverbs 31 woman whose kids, quote, arise up and call her blessed, with Eli's sons in 1 Samuel 3. God said, for I have told him that I will judge his house forever for the iniquity which he knoweth, because his sons made themselves vile, notice, and he restrained them not. God promises, correct thy son, and he shall give thee rest. Something to think about.
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3: 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Dr. Morris, could there possibly be any positive result from our climate warming?
4: Probably so, Chris. During a medieval warming period, Greenland was green and settled by the Vikings. Similarly today, in the northern regions, there would be more habitable areas for living and agriculture. If there were less ice in the Arctic Ocean, shipping lanes between North America and Asia could possibly be reopened, resulting in lower transportation times and costs and less energy usage. Also, the human death rate might decrease. Currently, about three times as many people die from the cold as the heat. Today, we only hear bad outcomes from climate change, but there would be positive results too. All of this is in the Creator's hand. Our earth and climate was created with His wisdom. He's the one we read about when we go back to Genesis.
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0: on May 25, 2026. One of the most ambitious and spiritually comprehensive summer camps is taking place. Welcome to the Triple S Baptist Youth Camp.
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0: And may the Lord find us faithful in loving service with His word, our banner held high. 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
1: Did you know that the devil is out to destroy your life? John 10:10 says, "The thief cometh not but for to steal and to kill and to destroy." Jesus said, "I am come that they might have life and that they might have it more abundantly," but the devil has come to steal. He wants to steal your joy. He wants to kill you, but that doesn't make him satisfied. He's not satisfied until you are destroyed and all of your usefulness is taken away. How does he do that? Well, first, he tries to blind your mind so that you can't see that trusting Jesus Christ and him alone is the only way to heaven. Then, when you get saved, and he figures out he can't keep you from getting saved, he tries to get you to do what you want to do instead of what God wants you to do. You see, the devil doesn't care what you do as long as you don't do what God wants you to do. The devil doesn't care where you go as long as you don't go where God wants you to go. And the devil doesn't care what you say as long as you don't say what God wants you to say. You see, the devil says, just do what comes naturally. Do what feels good. Just do whatever you want to do. You see, every time the Bible speaks of someone doing their own thing, or going their own way, it's always bad. You see, Isaiah 53:6 says, "All we like sheep have gone astray. We have turned